0: cover the bills in these situations. They've dropped each of their last five regular season meetings with Houston in the Lone Star State. And when it comes to the Texans, they are leaning in on some of the other things that make Texas noteworthy. One being, well, being ready to launch.
1: You know, it started with the NASA buildup, with NASA being in our backyard here in Houston. Just really wanted to tie the two together, right? Because Houston is about community. Houston is about us being together. So it was a really good way to correlate us preparing, right, for training camp, getting ready, just like Artemis II, they prepared, they got ready. It took them time, right, for that buildup and for that moment. And now, you know, come Sunday, it's time for the takeoff. And that's the next part of the message, right? How are we taking off on Sunday?
0: I'm sorry for what's about to come next, but it just has to. Houston doesn't want any problems. Right. All right. We're all going to move on past from that. It's from space to time and space. We are all adjusting to the start of a new season, right? Just ask Bengals wide receiver Ja'Marr Chase.
2: Well, I'm finding out the games at 1 o'clock. I don't like that, to be honest. I do not like playing at 1 o'clock games. So that means I got to wake up a little earlier than usual.
3: Where did you find this out?
2: Today.
3: The first seven are all.
2: Yes, I've heard too. Yeah.
3: So what's your wake-up call?
2: I don't have a wake-up call, but I'm about to make one now. Yeah.
4: Hold on. The game's been on the schedule for a long time.
2: That doesn't mean I'm looking at the schedule.
4: So you like, well, it says
2: at the end of the day, my job is to work, not the schedule. I'm not worried about the schedule. At the end of the day, they got to worry about us too. So I'm worried about when they get hit.
0: Man, the 49ers and Rams played on Thursday and Friday at the same time somehow, and he's not sure about a 1 o'clock game, but we'll tell you right now, Bengals host the Tampa Bay Buccaneers at 1 o'clock on Sunday. And you can tune in for college football action tomorrow as the Texas A&M Aggies host the Arizona State Sun Devils. So that coverage begins at 11:30 a.m. Eastern right here on ESPN Radio and the ESPN app. Back to baseball. So the Yankees beat the Rockies 10-2. They're trying to catch the Tampa Bay Rays in the AL East race, who were trying to catch the Atlanta Braves on Thursday.
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0: How are we taking off on Sunday?
1: I'm sorry for what's about to come next, but it just has to. Houston doesn't want any problems. Right. All right. We're all going to move on past from that. It's from space to time and space. We are all adjusting to the start of a new season, right? Just ask Bengals wide receiver Ja'Marr Chase.
2: Well, I'm finding out the games at 1 o'clock. I don't like that. To be honest, I do not like playing at 1 o'clock games. So that means I got to wake up a little earlier than usual.
3: Where did you find this out?
2: Today.
4: I've heard too.
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5: Hold on. The game's been on the schedule for a long time.
2: 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At the end of the day, my job is to work, not the schedule. I'm not worried about the schedule. 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So I'm worried about when they get hit.
1: 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So the Yankees beat the Rockies 10-2. 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
24: 1-2, comebacker, base hit, and kicked off a second base, goes into center field. It's a 2-RBI single. Ha-Sung Kim coming through. He's fired up, and so are the fans. It's 3-0 Braves. A gigantic lift for a team that had been in a famine at the plate. And their first multiple run inning since Sunday.
25: Well, there's your unlikely hero. Ha-Sung Kim's batting average now up to a monstrous 126, sat on 680, the fan. And the Braves beat the Rays 3-1, deny them a chance to be the first team to clinch a playoff spot. And by the way, they helped the Yankees move within three games of the AL East. The Braves then made

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22: 1-2, comebacker, base hit, and kicked off a second base, goes into center field. It's a 2-RBI single. Ha-Sung Kim coming through. He's fired up, and so are the fans. It's 3-0 Braves. A gigantic lift for a team that had been in a famine at the plate. And their first multiple run inning since Sunday.
23: Well, there's your unlikely hero. Ha-Sung Kim's batting average now up to a monstrous 126, sat on 680, the fan. And the Braves beat the Rays 3-1, deny them a chance to be the first team to clinch a playoff spot. And, by the way, they helped the Yankees move within three games of the AL East. The Braves then maintaining that lead in the NL East over the Phillies with some help from the Houston Astros. 2-1 win over the Phillies. The Phillies fall four games back on the Braves. We all keeping up right now. Great. Rangers chasing Houston in the AL West. Jacob DeGrom retired his first 15 batters and struck out 12 for his

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5: Well, I'm finding out the games at 1 o'clock. I don't like that. To be honest. I do not like playing at 1 o'clock games. So that means I gotta wake up a little earlier than usual.
6: When did you find this out?
5: Today.
7: Just for your first 7 or all.
5: Yes, I've heard too. Yeah.
6: So what's your wake up call?
5: I don't have a wake up call, but I'm about to make one now. Yeah.
8: Hold on. The game's been on the schedule for a long time. How did
5: that don't mean I'm looking at the schedule.
8: So you like when it says for your
5: at the end of the day, my job is to work, not the schedule. I'm not worried about the schedule. At the end of the day, they got to worry about us too. So I worry about when they get hit.
9: That is Ja'Marr Chase. He's amazing. He's going to be a Hall of Famer one day. Yep. And he learned yesterday that his game for the Bengals is 1 o'clock on Sunday. Against the Bucks. What? Isn't that something he should know before yesterday?
10: I hope someone told him
11: the kickoff is?
9: Yeah.
10: Yeah, I hope someone told him they have 7 1 o'clock kicks in a row. So he can just set that alarm for 2 months.
11: He can just keep it on his iPhone.
10: Yep. Don't have to change it up.
9: When do you guys discuss that stuff, Cece? Like obviously Australia from last night, we'll leave that to the side because that's a totally different thing.
10: Well, they had 15 staffers tracking sleep and data patterns for 2 years, so they were aware of that.
9: They had 15 staffers. They didn't have 15 players. There's a big difference.
12: Get new staffers.
9: No, seriously. Like, I'm not trying to, well, I have to do the compare and contrast. When people say like, oh yeah, I also work an early shift. I all the respect in the world. I personally believe it's different. Like, if I was coming here every day to start my day at 6 o'clock and I was sitting in an office, that's important. It's to me, it's different than when you have to perform at 6 o'clock.
11: Yeah, I mean, coaches usually start to emphasize it later on in the week. Like, your typical Monday through Wednesday is about the same. But if you've got a 1 o'clock kick on Sunday and, you know, say, for instance, you're not accustomed to playing at 1 p.m. Eastern, then the coaches will start warning you, preparing you, saying, get your rest, make sure you hydrate, be ready to go at 1 o'clock, that type of thing. So it's not something that's top of mind for players early in the week while you're doing the game plan install.
9: Okay, yes, sure. But I will go back to your coach, your favorite NFL coach you ever played for, the one that you would stand in front of a truck, moving truck to protect, in Tom Coughlin.
11: Yeah.
9: There's no way that detail is not instilled in your head earlier in the week.
11: I'm not saying that the coach doesn't tell you about it at some point earlier in the week. I'm saying as a player, you just don't pay attention to it until later in the week.
9: Clearly, it's Ja'Marr Chase.
11: What do you want? I mean,
9: yesterday, it's like, wait, we're playing at 1? I didn't know that. Well, here.
11: Just tell me when to be there. I'll show up to the stadium and kick my opponent's ass and we'll go home.
9: Well, that is, he will do that. That's for sure.
11: Yes.
9: You can tune into Football Sunday presented by Gusto. Doubleheader Panthers Bears 1 p.m. Eastern. Immediately following the Raiders hosting the Dolphins 4:25 p.m. Eastern. Coverage begins noon Eastern ESPN Radio and the ESPN app.
11: Yeah, he's not going to pull the old Lawrence Taylor, hey, I saw cars in the Meadowlands parking lot and realized I had a game.
9: Oh, wait, give me more detail on that story. What is the background of that?
11: Yeah, well, it's
9: so he's driving by.
11: On Route 3.
9: Didn't realize he had a game.
11: So the story goes.
9: And then it's like, oh, maybe I.

0: 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Rise and grind.
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2: 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I guess we'll never know.
0: Conrad Van Order.
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0: happy Friday morning, everybody. Welcome into Morning Jocks. Conrad Van Order and Damian Mitchell with you here on a Final Score Friday, the Week 2 edition for college football, as we've got some big matchups lined up for today. As you know, coming up at 6:30, we will give you our predictions. So we've got six games that I have picked out for me and Damian, and we will go through and give you our final predictions for those matchups around the college football world as we head into the weekend. But should be a lot of fun, a lot of good matchups going on in the college football. We've got the NFL, the full slate for week one coming up this weekend, as well as we had another NFL game last night as well, which did not go particularly well for one of the sides in that one, and the side that I think a lot of people probably predicted to win that game last night. But nonetheless, we will get into that. We've got Miami putting up near 100 points on people in college football. Granted, I mean, not against the stiffest competition, but nonetheless, always impressive when you look up and see that number on the scoreboard. So a lot for us to get into here today as we kick off week two of the college football season. And as always, we ask you to join in on the fun if you would like. 205-834-9450. You want to call in, text in, that is the number to do it. And we like to get your score predictions as well. You can text in what you think the score is going to be for Alabama, Auburn, Ohio State, Texas, whatever you have on your mind. I don't know, maybe you're a big Arkansas fan. You think they're going to pull off the upset over Utah this weekend. They're not, but right now you can convince yourself still that they're going to. And we would love to hear your score prediction on that as well, if that's something that you're interested in. But always a lot of fun here on Fridays as we get everybody excited for what is to come this weekend. So before we get into all of the fun stuff that we're going to talk about today, let's just go ahead and rip the Band-Aid off and talk about the ongoing story that continues to dominate the college football realm off of the actual field, and that is what is going on between the SEC and LSU. So not a major update on what happened yesterday, but a significant statement, I feel like, that was released by the SEC late last night. So if you remember yesterday, they were having a video call, Zoom call, whatever it was that they were using, between the presidents and chancellors of the Southeastern Conference. And we had heard early in the week, right, that this video call was going to be, hey, do we want to expel LSU from the conference? Well, tensions had cooled off by yesterday, and that was no longer going to be the thing. But the understanding was, all right, what are some punishments? How do we want to handle this and reprimand LSU? They're going to still be in the conference, but how do we send a message that, hey, man, this wasn't cool. You really ticked off the 15 other member institutions of this conference. You really ticked off Greg Sankey and the people working in that office in downtown Birmingham. So we're going to make sure we send a message so that this doesn't happen again from you or anybody else in the conference that wants to play games with us. No. That's not how we do things here in the SEC. Well, I guess that didn't happen yesterday either. So this is what was released by the Southeastern Conference yesterday. Their official statement reads, "The presidents and chancellors of the Southeastern Conference met Thursday by video conference to discuss recent matters involving conference expectations and responsibilities. Those discussions will continue as the conference and its member universities work toward an appropriate resolution."
1: And so that's it.
2: That was it.
1: Oh, okay.
0: That was it.
1: Basically, just a receipt of saying, hey, we met.
0: Cool.
1: They're right.
0: It just takes me back to the whole Sorsby thing where the Big 12 would come out and release a statement. Yes, we have discussed the matter involving Brendan Sorsby. Like that was the summary of their statements. That is the summary of what the SEC said. We talked yesterday.
1: Well, thank you.
0: Cool. So we'll see. I mean, it's hard to believe if LSU were to get out of this, you know, after, I mean, bringing a lot of this upon themselves, if they were to get out of this with not even a slap on the wrist at this point. So we'll just have to wait and see how that progresses. Maybe this is something where, you know, they're waiting until after the weekend and they'll start fresh next week and release maybe a more detailed statement or a more detailed idea of what the punishment or penalty will ultimately be for LSU. But I guess in today's world, would you really be that surprised if there wasn't a punishment at all? But that was a little shocking to me that that's all you got from the SEC yesterday, because again, we kind of saw this, the way that this all worked with the Big 12 and how that was received. Now, granted, at the end of the day, right, the Big 12 ultimately got what they wanted and, you know, made it pretty clear that this was going to be unacceptable by Texas Tech, and they folded, which is exactly what happened with LSU, despite what people down in Baton Rouge would want you to believe. LSU folded in this situation, but it certainly feels like you still want to send that message and make it clear to everybody in the conference that, okay, no,
1: we're not.
0: This is it.
1: Yeah, we're not dealing with this again.
0: Yeah, we're not doing this, and this caused such a massive headache for us that you have to pay a price for that. So, but that was the statement from the SEC. Nothing coming out of the video conference yesterday. So a couple of odd days for the SEC. You have their federal court hearing on Wednesday where they were trying to get a ruling in their favor that they could enforce their rules legally and have that injunction. So kind of playing the injunction game back at LSU. That ends up getting delayed, so nothing happened on Wednesday. And then yesterday you have this video call, and you get nothing out of that either. So weird couple of days as far as that is involved. But nonetheless, we move on. That's it. Now we're going to talk about all the games. We're only talking about games the rest of the show until 7 o'clock.
1: Let's go.
0: Only talking about the games, actual things that are going to happen this weekend or that happened last night, and that's where we're going to go now. So last night you had a couple of games. I mentioned you had one game in college, you had one game in the NFL, and quickly in the college ranks, Miami, they played Florida A&M. Good news for Florida A&M. They didn't get shut out. They did score a touchdown finally in the really, they outscored Miami in the final 15 minutes 7-0.
1: So, yeah.
0: That's my takeaway.
1: So, that's the momentum you want to carry into the next game?
0: Yeah, absolutely. Absolutely. The last 15 minutes that you have played against the Miami Hurricanes, you outscored them 7-0. Unfortunately, in the first 45 minutes, they outscored you 77-0.
1: That's not a great spot.
0: That is not a great spot to be in. I mean, you know it's bad when even, and I wouldn't have blamed them for doing this, but when you're in a situation for Miami where they're not letting guys stat pad, because it's just that bad of a blowout. It's like, man, we have to take our guys out. I feel like that's not what you wanted if you're FAMU, but you probably saw that coming. There's a reason that Miami was favored by, was it 59.5?
1: 59. And they
0: you covered. Don't, yeah, they covered comfortably.
1: Comfortably.
0: you don't see numbers that high very often, but I mean, shout out to Miami. They continue to, I understand the competition's not great. You can watch a team like Miami and just tell, yeah, they're built for this. They're different. They are one of the handful of teams that can win a national championship right now in college football. I don't care who they play on the other side. So Darian Mensa, he goes 14 of 15. Pretty good. Only one incompletion. That's pretty good. 252 yards through the air, 3 touchdowns for him. So he continues to put up impressive numbers. How about this? Backup comes in Luke Nickel. He goes 8 for 8, 144 yards and 3 touchdowns.
1: Feeling good.
0: Third string guy comes in, Darion Coleman. He goes 5 of 6, only for 30 yards, no touchdowns for him. But your starter and your backup, they go 22 of 23 for about 400 yards, 6 touchdowns, no picks.
1: That's elite.
0: That is elite. That's some good stuff right there. You had Mark Fletcher Jr. He had a big game there, star running back for Miami. 7 carries, 105 yards, 2 touchdowns. That's efficient. That is efficient. Malachi Toney, disappointing game for him, man. Only 4 catches for 96 yards and a touchdown. Those are weak numbers compared to what we saw against Stanford, man. We got to step that up if we're Malachi Toney. But in all seriousness, yeah, just disgusting stuff right there for Miami. Just a beatdown.
1: Yeah, like just we talk about teams down. Handling your business. That's
0: they're playing with their food.
1: It was 49-0 at halftime.
0: Yeah, they're playing with their food last night. So good for them. They advanced to 2-0. On the season and continue to look like one of the very, very best teams in the entire country.
1: They had almost 1,000 yards in total offense.
0: Yeah, that's pretty good.
1: 856.
0: It's pretty good. That's better that's even more than what Mississippi State did to ULM last week, and that was shocking.
1: Right.
0: So, yeah, they're good, man.
1: There's a clear separation.
0: Yeah, I don't have a lot of questions about them at this point. It's just stay healthy and let's see if you can win it all this year. So very impressive stuff there from Miami. All right, now we go to Australia because that is where you had the NFL game going on last night. And it was interesting because, you know, you were in there yesterday when we were talking about this on Pat Ponders for Three Man Front. And Pat had asked us the question about, you know, the two different philosophies that these teams had taken in terms of their preparedness for the game, right? So the Rams, they flew over there yesterday. Well, okay, our time, it was yesterday morning. But their plan was, we're going to fly over to Australia. We're going to sleep on the plane. We're going to get there. We're going to rest a little bit. And then we're playing this thing and we're coming right back home. The 49ers, on the other hand, said, you know what? We're going to make a vacation out of this. We're going to head over to Australia. We're going to stay for a week. And we're going to train over there. We're going to practice. We're going to get our bodies used to, you know, the new time zone and all that stuff. And we're going to really give us some time to settle in before this game goes on Thursday. Well, it shows how wrong all of us were, Damien, because all of us were like, yeah, I want to do it the Rams way, man. I'm good. Yeah, let me hop on a plane. I'll sleep over there. Yeah, go over there, crack some skulls, get on a flight back, and be home with my wife, my girlfriend, my whatever, you know, in 24 hours. Like, let's do it that way. Didn't pay off for the Rams. Did not pay off for the Rams. So the Super Bowl favorites, they get slaughtered last night, 27-7 by the 49ers. A massive win early in the season there for San Francisco. And the big storyline, I think, for a lot of people is just going to be Matthew Stafford and how poor he played last night coming off of his MVP season. And that was maybe the one thing we didn't really talk about a whole lot this offseason with the Rams, or that I didn't hear a lot of people talking about in NFL circles, is it was, man, look how talented they are. Look at all the weapons they have. That defense might be the best defense or one of the top two or three in the entire league. Aaron Donald's coming back. But nobody ever really wanted to talk about, hey, Matthew Stafford, he was the MVP last year, but what if, because time comes for us all.
1: Right.
0: And I'm not saying there's 16 games left. He could turn it could be a one game situation. But at least for last night, I think you had some people in LA that are starting to go, oh man, we didn't really think about what happens if Matthew Stafford regresses. Like, I don't know, is Ty Simpson ready to take over a team if he needs to? Is Stetson Bennett ready to step in and be that guy if he needs to? Because we're paying this guy a lot of money. He just won the MVP. So you're just going to assume that he's going to pick up where he left off. And last night he didn't. So Matthew Stafford's 15-25, no touchdowns, one pick, only throws for 155 yards through the air. And the whole Rams offense, just generally speaking, had a really rough go of it last night. So Kyren Williams, he only had 41 yards on the ground and he had a touchdown. Blake Corum was actually your leading rusher there for the Rams. Puka Nacua, he only had 5 catches for 74 yards. Davante Adams, 3 catches for 26 yards. Like, you weren't able to get the ball into your playmakers' hands consistently. And shout out to San Francisco, man. Like, they played their game. They were efficient on offense. Brock Purdy threw for 3 touchdowns. He had a pick as well. But, I mean, 205, 3 touchdowns. Like, took what the defense gave him. Didn't make, you know, too many mistakes. And just, you know, continually chipped away. Had a couple of field goals thrown in there. Christian McCaffrey. I mean, he had 68 yards on the ground. You had just kind of a lot of mouths to feed on the offensive side of the ball. I mean, no numbers pop out to you. I mean, DeMarcus Robinson had 50 yards. Mike Evans had 49. Debo Samuel had 48 yards, but they all caught a touchdown. Like, you just distributing the football and being efficient, man. That's what the 49ers did.
1: It's that Kyle Shanahan offense, man. They find unique ways to give people the ball. I mean, think of – and again, we love what Christian McCaffrey does – but then they added Kalen Black. Mm-hmm. He ended up having a couple good runs.
0: The Indiana kid. Backfield.
1: And it's like, oh, they found a way. They have a unique way of making sure their playmakers get the ball. And Brock Purdy essentially just has to be a point guard. And he did that at a pretty high level last night. So, when I look at the Rams, and you brought up a great question as far as, you know, everything is kind of made for them to have success, but the one question mark that you didn't really think you would have, but it was kind of in the back of your mind, was Matthew Stafford.
0: And, yep.
1: You know, him coming back from MVP. And I mean, yeah, like, there's moments where I hate watch of, you know, like, now are we still having the same conversations? Oh, he's a first ballot Hall of Famer and all this stuff. And I'm like, well, like you said, time catches us all, but also I don't know how much more stacked this team could have been. And you still go out there and go 15, only complete 15 passes, only throw for 155 yards. Like, mm-hmm. I just find that, like, of all things that could go wrong for this team, that was kind of in the lower half of, yeah, you know, like, what if Matthew Stafford regresses, he may not put MVP numbers, but he still put up good numbers.
0: Yeah.
1: But now, last night, it's, Okay, well, now you see why they ended up trading up in the draft and getting Taj Simpson, because they got to have start making some contingency plans moving forward if this is the performance we're going to start getting out of an aging Matthew Stafford.
0: Yeah, and like I said, this isn't a guarantee that it's going to be a disastrous season for him or for the Rams. It's just a team that has all of that hype behind them. They clearly were going into this year as the favorite to win the Super Bowl, and you know, you expect them to come out and look a certain type of way, have a certain type of energy about them, and I didn't see that from the Rams last night. So shout out to the 49ers, though. As I said, big win there in the NFC West to get things started off on their season. And we will see how hopefully the, you know, I mean, it was a close game on Wednesday, and you had a great comeback by the Seahawks, but you could clearly tell, like, those teams were rusty and still getting in the flow of the NFL season, and you expect that in week one, but hopefully we'll have a few more fireworks as things continue. The big matchup of the weekend, obviously, Jets at Titans. That's going to be, yes, I mean, the two best teams in the NFL, going to be just juggernauts. Be. That's such an awful game. But I know that, and I'm sorry. I know, like, as a Titans fan, you're excited for it, but, like, oh.
1: No, in the grand scheme of it all, you're talking about two teams that drafted in the top four.
0: Yeah, that's just that's a disgusting matchup. But
1: it's okay. It's okay. And then Robert Saleh, how you
0: I mean,
1: get
0: y'all
1: some
0: should
1: revenge?
0: Win. I mean, you should win.
1: Yeah, we should.
0: Yeah, it is. You're right. It is a Robert Saleh revenge
1: game. Yeah, it's the revenge tour.
0: That's good. That is good. Some of the more what I would think would be some of the more entertaining matchups you'll have this weekend, in all seriousness. I think Lions at Saints at Lions, that could be good. I think the Saints are going to have a chance to be pretty good this year. I'm a Tyler Shuck believer.
1: Really?
0: After last year. Yeah, he looked good at the end of last year. I'm not saying he's going to go and, like, be a top
1: but you
0: five
1: think that
0: quarterback.
1: You think he is the quarterback for the foreseeable future?
0: If he stays healthy. That's his problem. I thought he looked
1: I think
0: good.
1: That's fair.
0: I thought he looked good.
1: Yeah. I'm just not the biggest. I think he's okay.
0: Yeah.
1: He's okay.
0: I mean,
1: in a division, like, I'm saying this from the
0: very
1: AFC
0: winnable
1: side.
0: Division.
1: Right. In a very winnable division, yeah. If the Saints are going to get it, I don't think Tyler Shuck is the quarterback for them to take it over.
0: That's fair. But we'll see. I think the Saints will be much improved this year, but time will tell. But they'll take on the Lions. You got Tampa Bay and Cincinnati. That should be a lot of fun. Might have a lot of points in that one. Baker versus Burrow. That could be a good one there. Buffalo Bills versus the Houston Texans. That's going to be a really good game.
1: Yep.
0: Coming up on Sunday as well. And you've got Green Bay and Minnesota there in a divisional battle. That'll be fun. And then Monday Night Football, going to be very exciting. Broncos at the Chiefs.
1: Let's go.
0: So that'll be that one should be a lot of fun as well. So it'll be good to get the NFL season kicked off in full effect. But let's turn the page to college football week two. What's going to happen coming up at 6:30? We will give you our picks for some of the biggest games of the weekend. But next, we'll dive a little bit into Alabama and Auburn, their matchups for the weekend. Just kind of a quick primer. If you missed anything this week, we'll get you up to date. Potential injuries for that matchup, what we kind of need to see from both of them, really more Alabama, because, I mean, Auburn shouldn't have a problem this weekend with their opponent, but we'll talk about them and what we want to see from Auburn in week two as well. 205-834-9450 if you want to chime in there on the text line as we move along here on a Friday on Jocks.
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0: Friday edition of Morning Jocks. Conrad and Damian with you. Our score predictions for the biggest college football games coming up here in just a matter of minutes. But before we get to that, going to give you a quick recap what's going on with Alabama and Auburn ahead of their week two matchups. But would be remiss if we didn't take a moment here on this day and remember it is the 25th anniversary of the September 11th attacks on our country, and just our thoughts and prayers continue to go out to the families that lost loved ones on that day and the many brave men and women who were on board those flights that ultimately lost their lives that day, and the many police officers, fire department workers, and many, many more who unfortunately lost their lives and made the ultimate sacrifice on that day. So hard to believe it's already been 25 years today. But wanted to take a moment to remember them and make sure that it's one of those things that you never forget each and every year at this time. And it's something that stays with you forever. So thoughts and prayers go out to everyone affected by that on the 25th anniversary of that horrible day across our country. But as we move along here, we will get into what we want to see, what we need to see from both Alabama and Auburn as they get ready for their week two matchup. So, I mean, quickly for Auburn, Damian, I know you and Saber talked about this a couple of days ago in terms of what you want to see from these teams. But, I mean, you're taking on a Southern Miss program, and I mean, you're favored by over 30 points in this game. I'll be honest, like, that's kind of – I guess that's a good place to kind of go to the main question that I think we all have is, are you going to score 30 points in this football game? And I don't mean that. I'm not trying to be ugly when I say that. It's just the product that you saw on that side of the ball last week against Baylor, I think, was far away from what we expected that side of the ball to look like. Now, I think Southern Miss, you should have a much better chance of going out there and playing your style of game and doing what you want, executing the way you want your offense to execute than you did last week. But that, I mean, that's my question for me. I mean, with Byron Brown – limiting turnover. I mean, if we're coming out of a game and he's got multiple turnovers against Southern Miss, like I think people are going to be really concerned about that part of his game. So can you protect the football? Can you be more efficient with your leg? I mean, he carried the ball over 20 times last week for like 27 yards. Like 21 carries, 27 yards, I think was the exact number. You've got to be way more efficient in that manner. I want to see the running backs get more touches. I think that's going to be a big part of it, and I hate that we're still talking about that after what Auburn fans just went through with Hugh Freeze. But I need to see that, and I thought Singleton had a good week last week. But I mean, we heard Chaz Nimrod is supposed to be that dude, right? Like, is this going to be the game where he can go out there and show that he is wide receiver one and he is that alpha there on the outside? And just, you know, I'm just curious from a play calling perspective as well how they mix things up, because Alex Golas took a lot of the blame for stuff last week. So I wonder if he's going to mix some things up and put some different looks out there and try to just put these guys in a better position to succeed. But that's really what it comes down to me for Auburn.
1: Yeah, I'm right there with you 100%. Like, we're having the same conversation we had last year of, you know, defensively we're not having too many question marks because of just how they performed. You know, yeah, you can iron out some things on third downs, on money downs that, okay, like, there should be no reason why DJ Lagway should be able to dice you up on third and, you know, 7+. But offensively, it's, you know, he talked about, you know, establishing an identity, establishing a foundation. Well, we need to see that in games like this. Games like these where you are the better opponent, can you operate cleanly? Can you get some sort of rhythm offensively that you didn't have against Baylor? And again, we could be looking up 2-3 months later and saying, like, hey, that Baylor game looks a little different now because Baylor has probably continued on to have success. But again, all we're left with is what we saw last week. And the operation of the offense was not clean. No ands, ifs, or buts about it. You can say that, hey, Baylor's a better opponent than we thought. Okay, cool. But either way it goes, offensively, the pieces were pretty much the same as it was at South Florida. Mm-hmm. But it looked like this team was still trying to figure out what it's supposed to be offensively. I don't want this game to be like South Alabama was last year for Auburn. That's probably my biggest concern, is when you're a big favorite and you know you are the better football team, but you go out there and play sloppy. Again, it's the home opener. It's a night game. the recipe is there for you to go out there, handle your business, and really get your mind right, because you know Florida's coming up next. So now it's all about not putting bad tape out there. And I think after Baylor, it's a wake-up call. You should be, to me, if I'm a player, I'm juiced up knowing that, hey, last week was last week. I am so ready and locked in for Southern Miss that, hey, I want to go out there and execute my job at the highest level. I think the less they put on Byron Brown's shoulders, the better, because if you believe in the playmakers that you have around your quarterback, trust them.
0: Yeah.
1: Simple as that. I'm with you. Jeremiah Cobb, I don't want to start having the same conversations we had about Jarquez Hunter of why aren't you giving him the football? Even if it's not him, you got Omar Mabson, who's shown that he can spell in and get some yardage. You got Washington that's come in. I mean, they found ways to get Bryce Kane the ball. Like, you have too many playmakers around the quarterback for everything to be on his shoulders. Like, take a little bit off of him, and when his number is called, whenever he's needed, then boom, you go out there and run quarterback counter, quarterback power, things like that. But I think you have to establish something at first, either that's running the ball, if you're trying to open it up from the jump. But there has to be some sort of structure offensively, and a lot of it has to start with the offensive line. They've got to be able to – they got to be able to push Southern Miss around. And it may be the only game that they can, but at least it gives you some sort of confidence that, hey, if we needed to ground and pound and go to this way of playing football, they can do it. And a lot of things just have to – don't blow this one. Like, yeah. Just go out there and do what you need to do offensively to give yourself some sort of confidence that's happening next week, because Florida has shown, at least from 1 week, they're here to play.
0: Yeah, there's no doubt about it. Next week's going to be a big-time matchup there for both of those programs. And, yeah, Auburn needs to put some positive things on tape this weekend. And just get your confidence up, right? Like feel good about the game, the style of football that you want to play against a lesser opponent, and then take that with you next week when you have what should be a tough challenge coming in the Florida Gators. All right, we're going to run to another break here, come back. We'll talk a little Alabama and Kentucky, and we will deliver our picks for you as well. We've got six games on the Week 2 slate. That's all coming up next here on Jocks.
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5: YouTube.
7: There we go. Oh, we're so back. All right. Morning Jocks, Conrad Van Order and Damian Mitchell. And you know what the sound of that music means. It means we're going to make some picks here coming up on the show. I've got 6 games lined up for me and Damian, and we will give you our final score predictions for those coming up here in just a minute. But I did want to take a second before, and I guess we can kind of lead it into our first pick, and we'll kind of go a little out of order here this week. But we talked a little bit about Auburn in the last segment and some of the things we wanted to see from them, and a lot of questions on the offensive side of the ball for them that they need to get figured out this week against Southern Miss before they play Florida. So we will make Alabama our first pick, Alabama and Kentucky, here in just a minute. But I want to go a little more in depth in that one before we give our final predictions there. And if you are just now tuning in this week and you maybe haven't been following along with what's gone on all week, the big news for Alabama is that Michael Carroll, the right guard, is listed as doubtful for the game on Saturday. He's dealing with a concussion, going through concussion protocol, and I guess there's still a chance that he clears that today, but I think as of right now, the team is preparing to go ahead without him at right guard, and I would assume either Waldrop or Sanders, whoever doesn't start at left guard, will probably get the first look there at that spot on the offensive line. We'll just have to wait and see until tomorrow. But I think a lot of the questions that I have for Alabama, you know, it'll be a good test defensively, right? Because you're playing a much better quarterback than you were last week. And I think Kenny Minchie has a lot of confidence coming out of the Youngstown State game, but it's just, how is that going to translate against the Alabama secondary? And are they going to be able to avoid, you know, the mishaps, the blunders, like, you know, the one busted coverage they had last week against East Carolina, where, I mean, yeah, it only happened one time, but, you know, that's the kind of thing in a game against Kentucky, like that one mistake, is that ultimately going to cost you? So are you going to be able to prevent that from happening there in the secondary? But, you know, I feel confident about the defensive side of the ball for Alabama. I think they're going to be able to give Kentucky some fits. It's going to be a much different look than what they saw last week. A lot of my questions for Alabama really just come on the offense. And obviously, how's the offensive line going to hold up with Michael Carroll being out, and just in general against a – what you would expect to be a more physical defense for Kentucky, that's probably going to want to put a lot of pressure, probably going to blitz a good amount and try to make Keelan Russell uncomfortable, and make him use his legs, which we saw last week, and that might be a good thing for Alabama, right? Because he did a really, really good job of that last week. But I want to see him just – I want to see more consistency from him and the receivers and the tight ends and the running backs, everybody – in the passing game, right? Can you hit some explosive plays down the field through the passing game to really open things up? Because we all know, right? If you can hit those, it's going to make things easier for the running backs. It's going to make Keelan Russell feel more confident. It's going to open up things in the short game and in the medium passing game as well. So that was something that was kind of lacking last week. And are you going to be able to hit a couple of those long throws down the field? Would they go for touchdowns? Or you got, you know, 40, 50-yard throws down the sideline, you know, whatever it may ultimately be.
0: I think those are really big for Alabama this week. And for Keelan Russell, it's just play your game, man. Just keep getting better. Take what you did well last week. Learn from some of the mistakes that you made or some maybe the opportunities that you missed, not seeing an open receiver trying to force a throw into a tight window that you didn't have to. Just seeing that progression of him week by week and from the wide receivers, you want to see, man, the scramble drill, it feels like it's going to be a big thing for Alabama this year with just how effective Keelan Russell is with his legs. And it just felt like last week, man, you didn't see this a lot in fall camp because you probably didn't have Keelan Russell running a lot because you want to keep him healthy. But now that you've seen that first game, I want to see the receivers coming back to the quarterback, finding ways to help him when he scrambles outside, because you can get some massive plays out of those types of situations and the confusion that that causes for a defense. But it's like the receivers and him weren't on the same page with that last week. So is that something you worked on in practice this week? And again, just limiting the turnovers, not turning the ball over, is going to be big. So those are the things for me with Bama.
1: Yeah, you hit the nail right on the head. My first position went to the receivers. Can anybody besides Ryan Coleman-Williams create separation so they can get the football? I think that Ryan Coleman-Williams, catch the football. Simple as that. Like, I don't want this to be an every week thing where we're actually counting drops. Like, we're sitting there expecting, again, like, for somebody of his caliber, of his athleticism to do, like, the routine plays. You have to continue to hit those because, I mean, as a quarterback, you start to get self-conscious of, like, man, like, I keep throwing him the football, but he ain't catching it, so why would I continue to go to him? But we know the talent that he has, but he has to ensure the catch. But also, Lotzier Brooks, I think that outside of that bubble that he ended up taking, you know, for a first down last week, that there wasn't much hearing of him. So I want to see the receivers actually stand up and make plays. But I think that, it's going to be tough. The challenge is going to be a little bit more difficult than it was at ECU. But I issue a challenge to the receivers. Go out there and make plays. You know what helps confidence in a quarterback? His receivers going up to go get it, no matter where the ball is. So I my issue and my concern and my question marks are going to be at that receiver position. Can anybody besides one make a play?
0: Yeah, that's going to be massive if Alabama wants to walk away with a victory tomorrow afternoon. All right, so we'll let's rip through them right now, Damian. We'll go with Alabama, Kentucky first, since we just broke it down for you. That's the 2:30 game tomorrow on ABC. Alabama, a 10-point favorite as it stands right now on the road in Lexington. I've had Alabama 27-17 all week. I'm just going to stick with that number. That feels about right to me. In that case, I like the under of 48.5 because I do think that the defenses are going to have a big role in this game on both sides at times. But, yeah, I think Alabama, that number feels about right to me, a 10-point victory for them. I could see it being closer than that. I could see Kentucky winning this game in dramatic fashion late in the fourth quarter. It's just a dogfight. But I do think ultimately Alabama's just the talent is going to be too much. I think Kentucky will come out hot, but I could see them, you know, once that kind of initial jolt of energy from the crowd and everything wears off for Kentucky, I just don't know if they can hang with Bama. So I'll go 27-17 Alabama.
1: Yeah, see, I'm going 38-17.
0: Okay.
1: Alabama over Kentucky. I think Alabama, the playmakers that they have, I do think that they will step up. I think defensively, they issue a bigger challenge than ECU. I think Kentucky is talented enough to go out there and lay some drives down and get some points, but I don't think it'll be enough. So I think Alabama, I think they cover that 10.5, and also that they go out there and handle business, 38-17.
0: All right, there you have it. All right, moving on tonight at 7 o'clock on Fox, Mizzou and Kansas, kind of a sneaky, interesting game maybe tonight. But Missouri, they're number 23 in the country. Thought Austin Simmons looked pretty good in week one. We'll see if he can do that now against tougher competition on the road. Mizzou, 5.5-point favorite there in Lawrence. I'll take Missouri by a touchdown. I feel good about that.
1: I'm not opposed to it. I think I'm a little bit higher on Missouri. I got him 38-10.
0: Okay, so you got it.
1: Yeah.
0: You got him
1: because
0: cooking.
1: This is the most talented quarterback that Eli Drinkwitz has had, and I think he's going to let Austin Simmons get loose. And I think the confidence that he got from Arkansas Pine Bluff, I know, again, against the competition that he was playing, he looked efficient. Like, he looked like, hey, this offense is not anything that's too overbearing. Doesn't look like he's thinking. He's going out there. He's seeing the field exceptionally well.
0: Yeah.
1: And if they get the run game going, it's only going to make it easier for him as a passer. And I just think Missouri's just a better all-around football team. So I think they go out there and handle him 38-10.
0: All right, you heard it there.
7: All right, 11 a.m. tomorrow. This is a game that I think we were all very excited for before the season started. Now, maybe not so much. Oklahoma, number 11, Oklahoma at Michigan. That's 11 a.m. on Fox. Oklahoma minus 5.5. This is my favorite pick of the entire week. Oklahoma by way more than that. Way more than that. Michigan's terrible. They're terrible. They don't. I mean, they can make a quarterback switch in this game because Bryce Underwood looked so bad last week. Bryce Underwood didn't even know that his quarterback said there's a quarterback controversy. So, like, I mean, that just kind of tells you everything you need to know, I think. But, yeah, I like Oklahoma. Still kind of figuring things out offensively. I know they looked good against UTEP last week. This is going to be a much better defense they're going to face. Michigan's offense is terrible, though. Give me Oklahoma by at least two touchdowns.
1: Yeah, I'd say 28-3.
7: Yeah.
1: I'd say 28-3. I'm not sold on Michigan offense whatsoever. If you could barely find a way to score against Western Michigan, and then your next week is one of the better defenses in the nation in Oklahoma, it's the learning curve is too steep. Like, I don't think the light is just going to flip on for Bryce Underwood. If it didn't click against Western Michigan, I find that hard to believe it's going to happen against Oklahoma. Like, yeah. They're going to – Brent Venables is going to have something. They want something for that ass up there in Ann Arbor. Like, I think this game may get a little sideways.
7: Yeah, I agree. I agree with you wholeheartedly there. All right, Tennessee at Georgia Tech. Tennessee's minus 12.5 in that matchup there. That's 6 o'clock tomorrow night on ESPN. Georgia Tech, that rough first opening loss to Colorado. Didn't look like the Georgia Tech team we've seen the last couple of years. Tennessee looked really good, albeit it was against Furman. So how does that translate against Georgia Tech? I love Tennessee in this game, though. I think they'll win by at least two touchdowns.

0: just go, look, that's just a big line for me right now. I'd take Southern Miss to cover the 32.5. I think Auburn will win by, you know, 20, 24, maybe 28, but just I got to see more on offense before. If I'm wrong on that one, I'll be happy to be wrong just after what I saw week one.
1: Yeah, I'd say 35-10. I think Southern Miss covers that 32, but yeah, it's still a separation between.
0: Yeah, you know, Auburn will dominate them,
1: but yeah, like they're gonna, Southern Miss is going to need some help along the way if this game is going to be competitive.
0: Yeah. All right, and the biggest game of the week. We're all excited for this one tomorrow night, 6:30 on ABC. Me and Damian, we gave you our thoughts on it yesterday. That's Ohio State at Texas. You have Texas, a 1.5-point favorite at home. I'll keep it short and sweet. Look, I like Texas. This is a massive opportunity for them, and I do actually hope that they pull it off. It'd be good for the SEC. This is a massive opportunity for them and for Arch Manning to finally win one of these big regular season. Like this, this tells me we're ready to go and actually win a national championship if you win this football game. That being said, Ohio State, man, I picked them to win the national championship. Like they are very, very good. Both of these teams are very, very good. I'm still going to lean the Buckeyes, though. I've got Ohio State 27-24.
1: Okay. Okay.
0: Close one.
1: I think that's fair. I'm going, it's a little bit of tongue-in-cheek, but I mean this wholeheartedly. Texas has an extra gear. Mm-hmm. Texas has an extra gear. If you want to send all your focus on Cam Coleman, they have Ryan Wingo. And I think Ryan Wingo has kind of shown, yeah, he had a couple drops last year, but I think he's going to be an absolute X factor. And they're not going to put everything on Arch's plate, but I do think Arch is going to have a pretty good game. But I have Texas knocking off Ohio State 31-28.
0: Okay. So we both have it being a nail biter.
1: Yeah.
0: What should be a really, really good game. So that'll be a lot of fun. Great slate of games coming up this whole weekend, though. I'm really excited to get it underway tomorrow morning. So your texts are coming in, though, 205-834-9450. Your score predictions for the weekend, those are coming up next. You're on Morning Jocks.
1: Hey, Ryan, what can you really do in 15 seconds?
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0: tier of Final Score Friday on Morning Jocks. We'll hand you off to McElroy and Kubik in the morning at the top of the hour. Your score predictions coming up that you have texted in all morning long. A lot of very interesting ones in here that we'll get to momentarily. But another quick reminder that Birmingham, you have waited 8 long months for the football season to return here to the city of Birmingham, and your UAB Blazers are going to be kicking off their home opener at Protective Stadium tomorrow against ULM. And in order to celebrate the 2026 kickoff, you can get 2 tickets right now for just $26 at UABSports.com. So new head coach Alex Mortensen, he brings the Blazers back to Protective Stadium as their first appearance here in Birmingham of the 2026 campaign, taking on Louisiana Monroe tomorrow, September the 12th. And right now, go score 2 tickets for just $26 at UABSports.com. All right, to the text line we go. We wrap things up. Your score predictions for the weekend. And we'll start off hot with this one. Paul, he chimes in. I love it. Paul hasn't texted in since March. So he is a football. You know this guy. He's like, hey, I'm going to take some time off. I'm going to come back when football season gets here, and I'm going to let it rip. Paul goes Wildcats 24, Crimson Tide 23.
1: Okay. Got an upset.
0: Lexington parties all night long. That'd be a big one. No doubt about it. All right. Our buddy Bennett, he chimes in. He says, I'll take Auburn 52-6. Alabama 30-13.
1: Okay.
0: Tennessee 24-10. Look like Oklahoma 49, Michigan 14.
1: Okay.
0: He's got Texas 27-21, Missouri 31-20, and he's got Virginia Tech to cover against Old Dominion. Oh, Bennett, you're like deep. You're deep into this, man. You're deep into this.
1: I'm here for it.
0: Let's see. Rick Ross chimes in, the boss. Mark my words, this week will be Byron Brown's coming out party and start his Heisman campaign as he runs through the SEC. Whoa, Auburn 57, whoa. Southern Miss 7.
1: Whoa. Heisman campaign?
0: Yeah.
1: Against Southern Miss, that's where it's going to start?
0: Yeah, they're going to win 57-7, Damien.
1: All right.
0: This text rolls in, Texas 27, Ohio State 21.
1: Ooh, I like that.
0: Let's see, John from Slap Out, he's got Auburn 42-7, Alabama 31-21, and Texas 34-31.
1: Okay.
0: Our friend Jamie Bailey, he chimes in. He's got Alabama 24, Kentucky 13, Auburn 27, Southern Miss 17.
1: A little close.
0: Texas 31, Ohio State 30.
1: Okay.
0: We got a close one there.
1: It's going to be a nail biter. Like you said, it's going to be a nail biter, Ohio State, Texas, man. Let's go.
0: I hope so. Tanner, Alabama 31, Kentucky 17. And this one says Alabama 35, Kentucky 10. All right, we'll see how it goes. We'll recap it all for you Monday.
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10: Welcome in, McElroy and Kubelik in the Morning. It is September 11th, Friday. We'll never forget. 7 a.m. Mac and Cube in the Morning. Happy birthday, Pop. Hope you guys are ready for a Max Ball Friday. We are going to get into it. It's going to be a great day. We got big games to preview, big games to discuss. Greg is in Lexington. I'm in Nashville. As you can see, First Bank Stadium in the view. If you're watching on YouTube,
11: wow.
10: There it is.
11: Fancy.
10: Yes. That's me.
11: Also, when you wished happy birthday, Pop Watson, UMass quarterback, or someone in your
10: Hope
11: family?
10: Hope it's his birthday. Hope it's his birthday, too. happy birthday to him also. No, my grandfather. He's no longer with
11: nice.
10: Us, but happy birthday nonetheless.
12: Well, if you're doing that, I'll do mine. My dad's birthday is tomorrow.
10: Happy birthday,
11: really?
10: Dad.
11: Let's go. Yeah,
12: he turns
10: my mom's
12: 26, 70.
10: So happy birthday, Mom. Happy birthday, Mom.
11: Heck
10: She's 26.
11: Yeah.
10: My Uncle Bob is the 27th. Happy birthday, Bob. Let's get that one out of the way.
11: Let's ride. I feel like
10: best
11: that
10: man
11: that
10: in my,
11: office
10: best
11: episode.
10: Man in my wedding, Matt, is in 3 days. Happy birthday, Matt. Let's get that one out of there.
12: Dang, you knew people.
11: I that office episode
12: since September
11: where they
12: birthdays
11: see the party
12: been expensive.
11: To flip morale, and they decided that Meredith's birthday was closest, so they just had a birthday party for her, even though it was like a month out.
10: There you go. We'll just do
11: everybody
10: we'll
11: gets a birthday
10: months. That's it. If it's your birthday
11: happy
10: month,
11: happy birthday to Pop, though. Let's go.
10: We'll get that in there. Greg, we've only been through 1 week. We have traveled to our second destinations. Has a portion of brain deadness kicked in for you yet? Are you there?
11: No, I'm a little. I'm definitely. This week is always tough. You're trying to watch a ton of games. We've had the Sunday night game the last couple of years, so it's been a little bit tricky to kind of bounce back and to get in a routine. You feel like a day behind the whole week. So I don't know. I mean, I wouldn't say I have brain fog, but there's definitely some things that I've watched, I've noticed, was I've been going back to my notes. Like, there's things I had thinking, like, there's takes and narratives that I have in my head about certain teams based on what I watched this week, and then I'll go back to my notes and reference them, and I got the teams confused. Like, oh, no, hang on, wait, Arizona State, oh, that's right, they did a bunch of screens, you know what I mean? Like, so there have been a couple situations like that, but nothing too terrible. How about you?
10: That's the least of my concerns right now. So yesterday, we're full season mode now. First off, we had coaches meetings with Delaware, got Central and Eastern time confused, so I was a little late for those. Just completely, like, didn't even consider that there could be a time difference, and just blew right over my head. Was going to stick around for my son's flag football scrimmage last night because I won't be able to see any of his games. They're on Saturdays.
11: That was on Central time, though.
10: That wasn't Central. So if I had showed up late for that, it would have been really good. So I figure, hey, if I can stick around, I'm going to drive to Nashville. I might as well at least stick around and be able to watch some scrimmage a little bit. Then I can drive up there. That lasted a little longer than we thought. So get out of town a little bit later. And I get to, what is the exit? It has a, I think it's either just past or almost at Gardendale. It's got the Target and the Chick-fil-A, which, by the way, they just moved the Chick-fil-A to the other side of the road. That threw me off, too.
12: Is that Fultondale?
10: Fultondale. I believe you're right. I passed that exit.
11: Not so Chippendale. Fultondale.
10: I'm about 5 minutes past that exit. And I look down, and I think to myself, I'm still driving my truck. So that was not good because I fly from Nashville to Charlotte Sunday morning. And Monday night, I fly from Charlotte to Birmingham. So we had to turn around and go get a rental car from the Birmingham airport at 8:30. So that one stung a little bit. That one was not great. That was
11: That hurts.
10: That hurt bad. Yeah. So that put us in Nashville.
11: That's
10: after
11: a
10: midnight.
11: Good. That's a good 25 minutes.
10: Mm-hmm. Yeah, right in there. Thankfully, the NFL game went until about midnight last night. So I at least had that for the ride home because the Miami game lasted about 4 minutes. I bailed on that thing before the first quarter was over. Like, there's literally nothing to watch here. This is not even
11: tough
10: watchable.
11: Watch.
10: This is not
11: watch.
10: Good. Not that the NFL game was a clean watch by any stretch of the imagination. The Rams looked like they had about as much brain fog as I did. But, yeah, it's just it's like week one and I'm already there where I'm just, like, forgetting things, getting things, like, it's like what is more regular life, everyday life than I am on the football field. I feel like my football stuff's pretty good. But, yeah, that's where we are already. But, hey, we're here in Nashville. We got the stadium in the background. We got practice right after the show. We got meetings after that. So we're ripping. We're ready to go. We got a lot of football to talk about today. Did Miami prove anything to you last night? Do you take anything from that one? I mean, I don't even know. We'll probably talk about it at the end of the show again. If people know the show, they know what that is. But, man, that was something. And I don't know if people look at 77-7 and say, yeah, it's one of the better teams in college football, or if they're just going to say, yeah, I can't even judge you by what that game was.
11: Well, if there's one takeaway, it's like, why are we still playing these games? They're not good for anybody. Dude, it's honestly at the point where it's like not even safe. I mean, the quarterback for FAMU, I mean, he got rocked a couple times. You know what I'm saying?
10: They played like three. It's almost, so which one?
11: Well, the first one.
10: They played three of them.
11: Well, let me just tell you, I'm just full spoiler alert, I'm sure this will shock you. I did not stick around for longer than like a few series.
10: Understood.
11: Like, you could have it. Like, I almost am like hate watching games like that at this point. Like, the gap in talent is so significant that it's not fair, like, and it's not safe. Like, if my son were playing for Florida A&M last night against Miami, I would be really angry. It's not like, oh, what an opportunity for him. It's like, no, why are you putting him out there against grown men when he doesn't have grown men to protect him? You know what I'm saying? It's like, I don't know. I just don't know if it's – I don't understand – why we are continuing to play these money games. Like, just shrink the regular season and play real games. Let's call it a day.
10: So I think that would be satisfactory for a lot of people other than the athletic directors for teams like Florida A&M because they need those checks at the end of the day. They need the checks.
11: But their players, it's great that they need those checks. Their players are the ones that are putting their bodies on the line.
10: Also, like, forgot when I was getting in the car yesterday. right there. Smash. Good thing that the new iPhone's coming out. We got to wait about a month, and we got to flip that thing because now the screen is smashed because we dropped that and we were getting into the vehicle. It was a great day. Yesterday was a great day.
11: Stay hot.
10: Great day yesterday. Not that anyone cares about my day at all. No one cares one iota about it.
11: I care about it.
10: So Miami, thank you. Miami ties a program record, 2013 versus Savannah State, tied for the most in any game in ACC history with 77 points. 856 yards, also a program record. Second most in any ACC game in history. How about 92 Florida State put 858 on Maryland? Yeah, they had it going back in the 90s, no doubt.
11: I'd say
10: 42 first downs, 426 pass yards. Just it was an insane game. I'm sure we'll hear a little bit more about it. But I will say this, and I had like two people tweet me about this. They said, hey, at least Miami's doing what you asked of all these other teams, and they've proven that they can run the ball. It's like, it looked pretty bad if they didn't, to be honest with you. So, yeah.
11: I would agree with that.
10: That hand may have been forced a little bit.
11: I would agree with that. The thing that I would say about Miami and just what we've seen so far, it's very clean. It's a very smooth operation. We don't know anything yet. The problem with Miami, and what did we say last year at the beginning of the season? That they were one of the top two teams in the country. Remember, we were getting absolutely ridiculed by saying, hey, that's top two team in the country to me. That's a top three team in the country. Like, we had them way up there last year, remember? And we were sitting there, and we took a lot of heat for it. And we're like, I don't know, just watch them, dude. Just watch them. Oh, they haven't played anybody. Notre Dame's overrated. Oh, you know, all this other stuff. It's like, just watch them. Like, look at their dudes. They got guys. And then they completely wet the bed in pretty remarkable fashion over the course of 3 weeks. So, like, they got to keep the pedal pressed. Because there's one thing that they've shown us is that, and I love Mario to death, I love their program. I love everything about it. But they will occasionally waver in focus at points in the season. Doesn't mean they'll lose. Just means that just keep an eye on them because they look like gangbusters right now. But we'll see here in a couple weeks. Can they keep it going?
10: Yep. There have been a couple of let-ups, and we'll see if they can erase that. All right, so let's get to some of these games tomorrow. Early slate is going to be a good one. Afternoon slate is going to be a good one. Evening slate going to be a good one. You got a lot of good games and much more better games earlier in the day. Right out of the gate, you're going to get Arizona State and Texas A&M on ABC. And we talked about this game yesterday, Greg, that I think understanding where to be aggressive for the A&M defense is going to be critical early. Going back and watch that Arizona State offense again, a lot of pin and pull stuff, and the play action off that was very successful for them. And you made a great point yesterday of staying on schedule. A&M gets you behind. You know you're going to get the funky pressures. You're going to get the weird looks. You're trying to pull people. And we saw what happened to Clemson on that with an aggressive defense. It's almost a mirror situation to an extent there where you're getting third and eights, third and tens. You're trying to pull guards to pick up edge defenders, specifically with how A&M is going to do it. Overloading size, it's not going to work. So being on time, being on schedule, having the whole playbook open to them, I think it's big for Cutter Bowley. You got big receivers, shifty receivers. The A&M secondary is going to be tested if specifically they let them run their playbook the way that they wanted to. But I was really impressed with how they mirrored some things up and how they play actioned off some plays that were working. Now, the middle of that defense got to be big too because you let them get the run game going. They did a nice job with gap scheme and zone. Like they had a couple little different runs that were working. I'd be interested to see this A&M front because I like the middle of the Arizona State offensive line. Here's another reason they need to stay on schedule. Those tackles can't block A&M's edge defenders, not one-on-one. They can't do it. It was half a turnstile last week, especially later in the game. They were just able to get the ball out a little bit faster and had some things to help protect it. But this is a super intriguing game to me. Now, where I feel less confident about the matchup is the Arizona State defense against A&M's offense. And for reasons on both sides, but how do you view this matchup, just kind of 1,000-foot view as we get into a Max Ball Friday?
11: You know, I think that all in all, it should be a pretty good matchup for A&M. I like what I know you didn't love what you saw from their offense. I thought their offense looked okay. There were a couple times when I felt like Marcel Reed held it a bit. They tried to push the ball down the field. I like how they spread them horizontally some with some of the wide stuff. I think there's some things to like. Now, I don't know if there was any offensive line that I came away really impressed with. So if you're going to fault them, it's like, all right, maybe the O-line can pick it up a hair. But all things considered, like, I didn't think it was that bad. Like, did you?
10: No, it never felt comfortable. It never felt like, okay, we're just running our plays. You know, it was kind of like Marcel Reed's got to move over here. Scramble drill over here. You know, quarterback run there. And, like, the run game, I just remember watching them last year, and the run game set the tone, and then Marcel Reed would have time in the pocket. Now, he you know, had some errant passes at times, but that's what I never felt like I saw. It was almost like just at times, a random selection of plays. And
11: right,
10: we've mentioned about these other offenses that just felt like, man, they were in rhythm. They were on time. The quarterback looked comfortable. That's what I didn't get from A&M that has me a little bit concerned.
11: Yeah, that's fair. And I think that there's absolutely nothing wrong with having some concerns. There's nothing wrong with that. But what I would also say in addition to that, I think that their quarterback's mobility is really unique. And I think with their quarterback's mobility, they're going to be in good shape. I think that'll clean some things up. The other side of it, I do really like these Arizona State wide receivers. I think they can win the game if you use them, right? I thought Clemson's receivers could keep it close last week, and it didn't matter because they didn't use them properly. So I really want to see a lot of usage of those wide receivers, screens, verticals, back shoulders, all that stuff. Because I think there's one area where I want to test A&M. It's probably on the perimeter, even though I think that group would be all right. It's probably on the perimeter, though. That's where I want to get it.
10: I would agree with that. All right. So we'll move on from A&M. Arizona State, we'll pick that game later, get back to it. Before we go into any other games, Greg, tell our listeners about Canty.
11: 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Canty can fix it. They keep you taken care of. They make sure that you're in a good spot. 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
10: All right, when we come back, we'll go to the afternoon slate, begin an early discussion on Alabama at Kentucky. How dangerous is this game? 2:30, ABC, McElroy on the call. We'll begin the discussion right after this on Jocks.
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10: Welcome back in. McElroy and Kublik in the morning. Appreciate you guys tuning in. It is 7:19, Friday, September 11th. Stanford Steve will be with us in 10 minutes. Eddie Radonovich is going to talk Oklahoma, Michigan at 9 a.m. today. And we go Max Ball Friday. Alabama is at Kentucky. And this is a game, Greg, that I think just because it was a conference game on the road early, most of the offseason we looked at it and said, hey, you know, this might be one that's fun. It could be a little bit more interesting. You know, it's kind of cool that we get that game early. I understand the level of opponent, but based on how it looked, this feels like, I'm not going to say a totally different game, but it's a different game now. And there will be some opportunities that Kentucky can present for real problems based on how they run the offense, what the offense is. What's the most dangerous aspect of that offense, specifically against this Alabama defense, in your mind?
11: Oh, goodness. I would say just the multiple tight ends, the eye candy, the misdirection, the quick and efficient passing attack. Like, that to me is probably the toughest part of this offense. I mean, they just get you to cover a lot of different things. I mean, they presented, had to have been 30 different formations last week. The amount of formations they throw at you, the amount of bootlegs, the amount of three tight end stuff, and the tight ends I think are pretty multiple, and they do a pretty good job. They can split them out. They can also keep them in line. Like, I think the tight end group is their best group. I think the receivers are a bit are fine. I wouldn't say they're great, but the tight ends are a handful. So I think there's a lot to like about Kentucky.
10: Well, just catching the ball in general, you look at yards after the catch last week, 85% of their receiving yards came after the catch, 257 to 301. That was the third biggest percentage in all of FBS. Now, as you said, that doesn't necessarily mean everybody that's getting the football is a track star, but sure. What it does mean is that, one, some of the guys can run. Two, Will Stein and company know how to get them open, and there weren't a lot of defenders around. History would be on Alabama's side for this one. All-time series, 39-2-1.
11: Huh.
10: Alabama's won eight straight. The last time, does anybody remember, last time Alabama lost to Kentucky? Anyone?
12: 97?
11: No.
10: 1997, in overtime. There you go. Alabama has also won. Alabama has also won 10 consecutive conference openers. That loss, last loss, came in. Pretty famous Bama conference game, 2015, Ole Miss.
11: Oh yeah, Ole Miss. Yeah, that's right. That's right.
10: Yeah. That's the second longest active SEC streak behind Georgia with 11, fourth longest active in FBS. So this has not gone extremely well. But by the way, I knew Kentucky had brought in a lot of quarterbacks, Greg.
11: Yeah.
10: How about with Minshew starting last week, they started a transfer quarterback in their season opener each of the last 10 seasons.
11: I know. I didn't know that either. Isn't that crazy?
10: That's, I mean, I didn't think it was 10 straight, but I guess when we talk about consistency – that will be a reason why you hadn't been able to find a lot of that. I'm with you on the misdirection stuff. They did a good job mixing up the run game. I thought the backs did some of the things that we mentioned earlier in the week that a lot of the backs around the country have really didn't do. Kind of running through tackles, giving you a little bit extra. And that's one thing that I think you're going to get from this Kentucky team. The offensive line at least got after it. You know, there's some mishaps there and some things that aren't super clean. But, I mean, they played hard. And C.J. Baxter looked like the old C.J. Baxter. Jason Patterson looked like a guy that's really going to be able to help them out of the backfield. And then you've got this tight end room where you can mix and match your personnel groupings and just do a lot of different things. And not to mention your quarterback looked very calm. 301, four interceptions on 18 to 27. Is this an aggressive play from Cain Womack? I wonder about the amount of aggressiveness up front, Greg, because of the misdirection stuff, you know, because of the little quick throwbacks, the screen game that you brought up, and how you can misdial those in terms of letting the defense think they know where they're going. I really do wonder if this is one of those games where Kane sort of sits back a little bit early, or does he feel like, hey, we want to disrupt some of those things that are happening, and we're going to go after them right out of the gate?
11: You know, I think that's the real direction of cat and mouse. It's not like any of us really know. There's just not a huge sample size with the opposing team's personnel. Kenny Minchie came into the game last week having thrown the ball 29 times in his college career, and that was over the course of 3 years. So it's not like we knew exactly. All right, can he handle pressure? Does he diagnose pressure? How does he see it? How does he handle it? You know what I'm saying? That's the tricky part there. And it's not that he's – I think he's a very good player. I think there's a lot to like. There's a lot to like about his operation, the way he handles things. But I also think that last week is probably not the best indicator. I think he's a better thrower than people realize. I still think there's more in there from a runaround standpoint, too. I think he can move. I think he can create. I think he can move. But I also, it's one of those where it's like you don't really know what you're going to get. Like, do I heat him up? Do I want to heat him up? Does he torch the blitz? He did a good job of getting it out last week. I mean, is that who he is? Is that how it goes? Or is it against Youngstown State? You know what I mean? I think that's a really tough thing to figure out. I'm not sure you know the answer to that until it's trial and error this weekend, you know?
10: Yeah. Well, what I do know is that Will Stein, Kentucky head coach, yesterday on KSR, Kentucky Sports Radio, with Matt Jones and those boys that we have on all the time, he said that he wants the fans to be not just the loudest, but play the clip, John.
18: I'm so thankful for the turnout last week. I know they were braving the heat and, you know, they were loud, they were proud, but this weekend's got to be different. We got to be on our A game. We got to be there. We got to be there early. We got to be in the stands early. We got to be in there during pregame warmups, Pat Kroger Field. And then when the kickoff happens, it needs to be the loudest 65,000 group of people in the history of the world.
10: History of the world. We're going for Guinness Book of World Records here. Love this more as far as how he wants his fans treating Alabama players when they roll into the stadium.
18: I want him in there 45 to 30 minutes before, in his seat, standing up, screaming obscenities at our opponent, making him feel very unwanted in Kroger Field, and creating an environment of excellence for Kentucky football. I mean, that's what it's about. I mean, you want to see a great product on the field, I want to see insane fans in the stands as well.
10: Also, maybe some tricks that fans should potentially use getting into the stadium to help be louder.
18: Sneak a flask in the game, do whatever you got to do, right? Get your drinks ready, sit in your chair, all right, and start cheering. And then you're done with the drink, go back in as fast as you can and come right back out.
10: So listen, I mean, we know he's doing this in fun. I hope nobody's like taking it serious or anything. But, I mean, I do think what it does is it gives you an idea of the importance of this game, at least on that side. And that should be taken note by Alabama that, hey, this is not one of those Kentucky teams of a long time ago that you can just roll in there, you know, with a crimson helmet and a white stripe down the middle and two numbers on the side and come away with a 3-touchdown win. It's not going to work that way.
11: Maybe not. But what I would also say is this is 100%, do not get it twisted, this is their Super Bowl. Like, this game means a ton to Will Stein and to his program. And it's an opportunity to showcase that they've arrived, that they hired the right guy. And honestly, like, they win this game. Like, here's the thing with Kentucky. Like, I think most people know that it's probably going to be tough for them to elevate every week and win 10 and be competitive this year in the SEC. I think most people understand that. And maybe they overachieve and maybe they're better than we anticipate. That's 1,000% possible. But we don't, that's also, right now, we don't know the answer to that. It's probably a little bit too early to make that declaration. But if you get that win against Alabama, then you're set. You're set, and you've already. That's all you need, year one. You know what I'm saying? I know it sounds crazy to say that, but you know what I'm saying when I say that. Like, I know. I don't know if everyone will, but I think this is they're making no bones about it. This is by far the most important game on the schedule for them, and it's not because it's the next one. It's because it's the Alabama game. And when you beat Alabama,
10: I love the fact that a coach is verbally saying how important a game is instead of the regular coach speak of next opponent is the next one up. You know, we got to stay in our routine. We got to be ourselves. Like, no, man, he's like, this is way different. And we're going to need everybody on deck if we're gonna have an opportunity to be competitive in this game. And I don't know. It's a different feel for a head coach in this league based on what we've had for a long time. And I just think it's awesome. It's great for us. It's great for the game. It's great for the conference. Like,
11: I think it's good.
10: Make this a bigger game. Yeah, it's really good.
11: I think it's good. Awesome. Here's the problem. Here's the concern I have with it. Because if there's two sides to every argument. It's great. What if you lose?
10: Yeah, it's totally fair.
11: You know, and then it's like, golly, we put everything we had into this game, and we had all these tricks, and we had all these special presentations, all these, hey, this is a circle of the moment. This is the circle of the wagons. This is a circle of the game on the schedule. This is our opportunity to showcase to the world that this is a different Kentucky. All of that can be accurate. All that can be true. The problem is, in the event in which you lose a game like this, the hangover is significant. So that's why I've never been a circle the game guy. I've never been a guy that supports we need to elevate for this game. This is your Super Bowl, boys. Everybody knows about it. It's just another game, because then I'm going to have a more consistent program. But that maybe that's not where they're at right now. And I trust Will Stein. He's a great coach, so we'll see where he goes. I just think it's a dangerous game to be like, this is the one that we have to have. Because if you don't get it, then what does that do for your program the rest of the year?
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10: Welcome back in. McElroy and Kublik in the morning. Friday, September 11th. We will never forget. 7:35 a.m. I'm in Nashville. Greg is in Lexington. We mentioned a little bit of Alabama, Kentucky previously. We'll get to more breakdowns of that game as we go on throughout the course of the day. I will say, Kalen DeBoer, third season as Bama's head coach. Since the AP poll debuted in 1936, three Alabama coaches have won a national championship. All three won a title within their first four seasons at the school. Will Stein, obviously, his first season as a Kentucky head coach, looking to become the first Kentucky head coach to win his first conference game as a Wildcats head coach since? Anyone?
19: Got nothing.
10: Coach or year? Either.
19: I don't know this one.
10: John Ray, 1968, beat Ole Miss 10-9.
8: Ooh, I was close.
19: See?
10: Y'all knew John Ray.
19: He Big got Johnny?
10: There in Lexington.
8: Yeah, he does Johnny Ray now, didn't right?
10: Rip. I don't think it's that guy. I don't think it's okay. Him. I don't think he's the one. We do know the one, though, for our show right now. It's Stanford Steve of College Game Day. And he is joining us from Austin, Texas, where the boys will be set up. A pretty big matchup there. We were just talking Bama, Kentucky, though, Steve. How are you viewing this game, maybe even differently than you were a couple of weeks ago, as far as how dangerous it could be for the Tide?
20: Yeah, I don't know how you guys do it every day, talking about Bama, guys. Cole, you on the desk, SEC Media Day. No one's talking about Bama. That felt like 3 months ago, and it wasn't that long ago. And then, you know, Russell gets named quarterback, and, you know, you have this wave of, all right, what's this going to look like? How's Russell going to be with the offensive line, the whole deal? I just look at Alabama, and I, with Coach DeBoer, they've had this tendency, right, on the road to play to the competition. Are they going to continue to do that? But you don't know because you don't know what Will Stein really has. They looked great last week. I still wonder about Kentucky's defense. You never have to worry about that with Mark Stoops. But I wonder about it now. Keelan Russell, first road start. Is Alabama's offense going to continue to score? That's the biggest question. I think the defense is going to be fine. I know everybody's making a big deal about East Carolina having a couple big plays. But I think it's about Alabama's deep, like the old school Alabama teams would go on the road and have a great defense, and they would build on having a great defense if the offense struggled. That's what I'm looking at, because I still think the secondary's elite. Does Alabama go back to the old school way of relying on a defense on the road in the SEC?
11: Yeah, it's totally fair. I think the defense has a chance this year, though. Whether they live up to the expectations or live up to their potentials is a big question, but I do think they've taken strides. They got some guys up front that look a little different than the guys they've had the last couple of years. When you look at just the overall sport this past weekend, bigger picture, was there any teams that surprised you that you didn't expect to surprise you the way they surprised you? Does that make sense? Is that a weird question? But I think you understand where I'm going with it.
20: Yeah, like they were supposed to cover and didn't cover, Greg?
11: No, I mean like a team that wasn't supposed to cover and ended up blowing the doors off somebody. Like we knew Miami would be good. Like nothing about that performance surprised us.
20: I told you last week that Stanford was not going to do it. I tried to tell you.
11: You've always rode Stanford.
10: Out on that one than anybody I heard anywhere else. I thought it was over the top, and it ended up being dead on.
20: I wonder. I'm looking at this, Greg. Like, you know, you see this stuff. This Mississippi State deal, like the SEC going on the road to the Big Ten, and I get it. It's you know, recent history, middle tier or bottom tier. Teams, and Minnesota has held their water, I think, you know, as a program at home, at least, you know, like I believe they were undefeated at home last year. You know, they're not in the upper tier of the Big Ten. And like, you look at this line, you know, you would think Minnesota was the favorite at home, and Mississippi State was a favorite, like in the middle of the week. And I'm like, what is going on? And, you know, Camario's this, Camario that, and it's like, all right, you're going to the Big Ten, and Mississippi State has not been a good road team, and they were favored. Now it's come back. Minnesota's favorite. I still look at Mississippi State. I want to see more up front. I want to see more from their defense. I think it's a difficult situation. I look at Minnesota as a team, the way they do things. Just being sound. They always have a pass rusher. I think the quarterback's set for a breakout season. I look at Mississippi State in a tough spot here going up to Minnesota.
10: I think it's a super tough spot. Do you think that one comes down to, can Mississippi State continue to score? Can Minnesota make it their style game? Like that's kind of how I view it. You'll get that stretch zone going, keep Kamario Taylor off the field. I think if it goes at all track meet, that's a massive advantage for Mississippi State.
20: Yeah, and then, you know, just what P.J. Fleck wants to do. Like, they have difference makers, you know. Like, they got a great – the captain of the team is a pass rusher. They've lost the safety to Oregon, where it feels like Oregon just goes and plays or gets the best player that on a team that they play against the year before with Povich. But Lindsey's been a guy that, you know, quarterback gurus have been up and down on. But they've always been able to you know, have a balance on offense. They hadn't run the ball the best the last 2 years. I look at them going back to their old ways, and they got a couple of receivers that are all right. And they got a running back. When he's healthy, he's really good. So I think this is a – with all the talk of the SEC being 16-0, whether people want it, I don't – really look at that as a big deal. The SEC's got to win in December and January. That's where the difference comes. But I look at this as a Big Ten spot where they can come back and get one at home.
11: What about A&M Arizona State? That's a game that I think is like flying under the radar in a big way.
20: Yeah.
11: And I think it's going to be really good. I think Arizona State could score. I think Arizona State can cause some problems. I don't know if Arizona State has enough on defense, but I like them.
20: Yeah.
11: So they're getting two touchdowns. And everyone's saying, oh, 9 a.m. kick, body clock. Like, I don't care. Like, to me, they're going to play well. Kenny's going to have them ready to roll. So
20: yeah,
11: I think that that's a spot where you can maybe back an early starting road dog coming from the West Coast.
20: Yeah, that is 21-0 home team, Greg. Like middle of the first quarter, two turnovers, and you're looking up.
11: That feels like Stanford. We're good. We're good with Kenny. Kenny'll have him ready.
20: No. I to hear Elko this week talk about the belief he has, and like he's had some teams like the last 2 years, right? And he talks about the depth of the defensive line, which I didn't see coming. This week, I thought it was really interesting that he has a belief in his team. But, you know, these teams, you don't know what you got till you go on the road. And Kenny D's a guy that, 2 years ago, playoff, the whole deal, their skill guys are going to be good. He's always got an eye for good skill guys. But do they have the goods to stand up front with A&M? I thought it was all right last week. People are going to want A&M. A&M fans are going to want to win by 50 every game. It just doesn't work like that, but that's what they're going to do. I would look at Arizona State. I think it's a huge spot for the quarterback, on the road in that environment. But, yeah, I with the Big 12, I believe Arizona State's flying from College Station right to London after this game. So they got play to play for. I look at Arizona State as a dangerous team. But knowing what's at stake. Again, we just talked about Minnesota, Mississippi State. This is another spot for a team to come into SEC territory. Arizona State's got some receivers that could go. So can they stay ahead and not be in predictable situations where Elko eats guys? I look at Arizona State as a team. I mean, 2+ touchdowns, I would look at that as a live dog.
10: Hey, UNLV and North Texas are going to kick off at 2:45. We talked about some of these huge totals with you last week. I mean, there are a couple that I feel like are insane. Like Campbell, Florida is what, 66, 65 and a half? Like, that just feels like too much. Like, I don't think Summerall's going to do that. But specifically that UNLV North Texas game, it's going to be 101 at kick in Denton, Texas. Yep. Does that almost tell you, like, hey, hammer the under here? Like, I mean, guys are going to be getting IVs, gassed up. Like, they're probably going to play subs. I imagine you're not going to go super fast in that game because of that, even though both teams can. Like, I don't. Do you ever take something like that into consideration that heavily?
20: I'm looking at UTSA and Texas State. Cole, like, I think it's 20 something miles here from Austin. Like, that feels like a track meet. You know,
10: 66

0: I think there's going to be points scored in those kinds of games. UNLV, I just can't trust. I mean, you saw the center go out against Memphis in week zero, and it was floodgates were totally open, and Memphis had a free run to the quarterback. So North Texas actually, you know, impressed me against Indiana. I thought Taven was good. He went out for a little bit, came back in the game. Dangerous spot for, you know, everybody talked about UNLV schedule as a road to the playoff. I didn't believe it just because I wanted to see guys up front, but I'd be wary going to Denton, man. That's a different spot, and North Texas looked all right.
1: I love that Cole asked about UNLV, North Texas, so we got Michigan, Oklahoma, and Texas, Ohio State on the table. Cole wants to go in the weeds in Denton.
2: I'm trying to help people make money.
1: I love it. I think you gotta back Texas here, and you gotta go over. And then on the other side,
0: yes.
1: You can't go over in Michigan. And I don't know how you back Michigan, but it's the sharp play. Like, help me handicap these two games.
0: All right, for the Texas game, Greg, I just look at the skill level on the offensive side for both teams.
1: Yes,
0: right. Like talking to guys that coached in the game last year, that was, I say week zero, because they actually they didn't know what they had. It was just like both staffs last year going into that game, it was like, all right, these guys are going to play, but we're in week five, we're going to be a totally different team, because they had youth, they had new guys, but they didn't trust them in that environment just to get a win. You saw how it went, 14-7, ugly game. Texas still talking about the chances they had inside the 10-yard line. So I look at just a blind over because of the playmaking ability on the offensive side. Whereas with Oklahoma and Michigan, when you look at it, I get everybody wants to talk about, you know, Michigan not scoring, and then Michigan doesn't get a stop, and there's a whatever 13-minute drive by Western Michigan. Oklahoma still doesn't know who their five are going to be up front on the offensive line. And I as bad as it says, and watching the tape of Michigan, I would lean towards Michigan still, because I think they still have some things that they hold them back. Yeah, you're gonna say you hold stuff back, but you're in a dogfight against Western. I believe in Beck. I still think there's some things offensively. If they get the quarterback involved in the run game, that's a different dynamic. But Oklahoma's got to prove to me that they can protect the quarterback, because there were still some tendencies last week where Mateer was, you know, third down, didn't go, first read's gone, and he's running around. It stinks really bad, but I would still back Michigan here.
1: Plus, you have to.
0: Seeing how the point spread changed from the preseason stuff and all that, with how bad they looked offensively last week.
2: Steve, great stuff, man. Always appreciate the time. Thanks for hopping in with us. We'll catch up next week.
0: Stay hydrated, boys. It's going to be hot out there.
2: We'll do our best, G-Mac.
1: Come on. 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
6: Another rainy day, another wild storm rolling through Trustful. 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

0: Welcome back in. McElroy and Kubelik in the morning, 7:54 right here on Jocks. Southern Miss at Auburn, 6:45 on the SEC Network. Both teams come in 1-0. You know, Greg, this is going to be that Blake Anderson offense that we have seen. Utah State, Arkansas State, they're going to widen the field out. They're going to hit you with screens. They're going to force that conflict defender. They're going to make DJ Durkin decide. You want him in the box? You want to try to play him in the gray area? You're going to go ahead and wind him out for the quick game. They'll get their shot plays in. We've seen, because they're actually going to run some pin and pull stuff, not only in the run game but in the protection game, aggressive defenses can give them problems. But your DBs will be tested in different ways. And a lot of what Auburn gave up last week was in zone coverage. I don't know how much of they get with that. One, if DJ wants to be aggressive on defense. Two, if he wants to keep the extra defenders there to take the runaway, which Blake's going to want to do first. Is this a big enough challenge to push Auburn in this game? Or does the defense keep it tight, or the defense keep it comfortable for Auburn and they get the win and don't have too much to be concerned about in the fourth quarter?
1: You know, I think they'll be fine. A lot of Southern Miss, a lot of Southern Miss's best players from a year ago off a pretty good team, 9-win team, are all now playing for Memphis. So that is something to keep in mind. And don't get me wrong, like, I think that Southern Miss, for as long as we're watching ball, Southern Miss will always have a couple dudes. When was the last time they didn't in your eyes? Like, Southern Miss has always had a couple dudes.
0: Yep.
1: So they're probably going to have a couple dudes that we don't know about just yet. That'll be probably a little bit of a handful. But I think Auburn will be fine. I just want to see their quarterback playing in rhythm. That's all I want to see this week. I care less about what they do on defense. I care less about what they do at other positions. I want to see their quarterback play on rhythm and get the ball out on time. That is all I care about.
0: All right, we'll see Auburn and Southern Miss inside Jordan-Hare Stadium. First time Auburn gets a home game this season. Can Byron Brown improve on some of that timing, get into a little bit more of a rhythm, have a better feel for when the ball maybe needs to get out? And did Southern Miss see some things defensively that maybe they can implement that would be problematic there? That game coming up at 6:45 tomorrow night. We'll spend more time on it and other college football games next right here on Jocks.
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3: Another rainy day, another wild storm rolling through Trustful. The ground is soggy, the winds are howling, the trees are falling everywhere. 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
0: All right, welcome back in. McElroy and Kubelik in the Morning. Hour number two underway. We got Samford at 0-2 traveling to Tennessee Tech. You get that one on ESPN Plus, 6 o'clock tomorrow night. Tennessee Tech is 2-0, okay? And some of you, I mean, listen, we try to give you the in-state games every week and give you a little bit, you know, an idea of what's going to be happening, what's going to be going on. That's not the most interesting part of this game. The most interesting part of this game may have been their head coach, Bobby Wilder, discussing the rivalry with Tennessee Tech.
7: Coach Rusty Wright, he made a comment post-game about your kickoff coverage, and they attempted the onside kick, and he said you guys were wrong and that you deserved to get away with it. Well, what do you take away from that, and what do you think he meant by that?
8: Yeah, that pissed me off. I mean, he said schematically they're wrong. He doesn't know what the hell he's talking about. Frank Wilson, our special teams coordinator, is one of the best in the country. We're aligned perfectly for what we do. And just look at the two teams. In the last 2 years, we've been third and fifth in the country on special teams. They're 103-42. So what the hell is Rusty Wright talking about? He's an under-the-bus guy. You know, he's looking to throw anybody he can under the bus, try to make himself look better. Frank Wilson's elite at what he does. We knew they were going to run it. Frank knew it. We had the book on Rusty Wright. We knew he was going to call it. We had Ahmad Hastings and Josh Hand both there where they were trying to kick the ball. He gave his kicker, Jude Kelly, who that's an incredibly hard kick to make. You're coming to the ball, and you've got to kick it right on a really hard angle, and he missed it by a yard. And then, you know, he throws him under the bus. So that's Rusty Wright. He's an under-the-bus guy.
0: I mean, we talk about some of these coaches trying to tell their fans how big some of these games are and how cool that is. Bobby Wilder does not care. Tennessee Tech head coach. By the way, they beat Tennessee Chat 38-14 last week. It helps you say some of these things, Greg, when you smash an opponent in a rivalry game. But
1: yeah,
0: you talk about not holding back. Goodness gracious.
1: I mean, I never thought here on a Friday we'd be talking about 10 Chat and Tennessee Tech, but I love it. I love it. I think that there is more and more, and look, I don't like curse in any of my podcasts, radio appearances, television appearances. It's just not my thing. That's just my approach to it. I don't have any problem with anybody that does. If that's you, then we're good with it. What I think is irritating, I fall in line with maybe the slightly younger generation. Like, I want authenticity. If you don't like someone, just be authentic. Like, it's fine. Don't be like, yes, Oh, he's a good coach and, you know, we're all, you know, like, I think there's something about authenticity that I appreciate. And, I'm not saying all these coaches. Lost a mic. I accidentally unplugged my mic, but we're back.
0: It's okay. We're back.
1: I'm not saying any of these coaches need to go out and, you know, intentionally go out of their way to just be critical of their rival coach. But if you don't like the guy, that's fine. Like, just say you don't like him. Like, hey, isn't there something kind of refreshing about that?
0: To an extent, yeah. I mean, you don't want it to affect your team. You don't want it to distract your team. But this is what we always ask for. We always ask for these guys. Just be yourself. And we've talked about how relatability and realness are just so much more important now as being a college head coach than ever. Because guys have got to believe in you, get you, and want to be around you. And if they don't, they're just going to leave. It's that simple. And by the way, that wasn't the end of it. Bobby Wilder was asked again. And this is what he had to say, even going further to point out what the coach is of his rivalry team that they beat last week.
7: He also talked about that we don't know what they're playing with offensively, talking about his team. What did you take away from that?
8: Yeah, again, throwing his kids under the bus. I mean, you're making a statement to the media that you don't know what we're playing with offensively. I thought those kids played their tails off on offense. They were physical. They ran the ball schematically in the pass game. I don't know what they were trying to do. They're throwing bubbles and fade routes, and it was easy for us to cover. We've got an elite defense coordinator in Chase Mumar. Our defense shut him down. They threw for 37 yards and didn't have scheme that allowed their quarterback to be successful. So again, that's what under-the-bus people do. They throw their players under the bus, and then they try to talk about how they're going to out-scheme someone. He should really focus on himself and his own team.
0: Wow. Wow. Bobby Wilder, not a single care on earth.
1: No
0: does
1: cares.
0: Not care. But you know what? Once again, we talk about it. Like, be real. Be yourself. Be yourself. And if that is where you think things are, and obviously there's some bad blood there. I mean, this didn't just happen this week. Rusty no. Wright didn't just make this happen this week. I mean, this has been boiling for a while. I think it's pretty apparent.
1: And I don't know the specifics that led to this. Like, I mean, I know generally what the...
0: Yeah, it wasn't what, someone talking about somebody else's onside kick attempt. Like, that didn't
1: no,
0: do all
1: gosh,
0: of this.
1: Gosh, no. Like, I want to know, this to me is like WWE. Like, clearly there's a long history. They need to settle it at WrestleMania. Like, this has been building. This is their story. Like, I just don't know exactly what it is, so it's a bit out of context, which makes it all the more entertaining and enjoyable. You know what I'm saying? Like, I don't... Look, who knows? I don't know. It's when you start calling other coaches out about throwing other coaches or throwing their own players under the bus. Like that's good cinema.
0: Yes,
1: that is good cinema.
0: And I kind of respect that part of it. Like if they're, I don't always need the trash talk. You know, like just for the heck of it. But like one coach backing up other players on other team because he feels like their coach is wronging them. Like I'm kind of for that, man. Like I like that, but nonetheless, we'll have to wait until next year when we get the – we got to come up with a name for Tennessee Chat and Tennessee Tech. Like, there's got to be a rivalry name.
1: Maybe where is Tennessee Tech? I should probably know that, but I don't know where it is. Where is Tennessee Tech?
0: I don't know. I'm with you.
1: I know where Tennessee Chat is.
0: Tennessee Tech is in Cooksville, Tennessee.
1: Cooksville, Tennessee, so that does nothing for me. Where is that?
0: Cooksville is like they're like Little League World Series masterminds. Like they've been in Little League World Series a bunch. I think it's just west of Nashville, if I'm not mistaken.
1: Yeah, they don't want anything. They don't want any part of GBBA. I can promise you that. Bring that Little League World Series down to Birmingham. See what happens. They are basically directly between Knoxville and Nashville. So I'm assuming it's probably about. Hour and a half east, therefore, thereabouts in Nashville. I don't know that for sure. I'm just gauging by the map. So they're probably about an hour and 45 minutes north of Chattanooga. So let's call it the Highway 111 Throwdown.
9: According to the UT Chat School newspaper, it's the Battle of the Birds. So we need to come up with something better because that's...
0: Ooh. No, we don't. That's awesome.
9: Battle of the Birds. And I feel like we could do better.
0: No, I love that. Let's take it. Battle of the Birds.
1: My friend Ginger says it should be the Bus Bowl. Under the Bus Bowl.
0: Now we're talking.
9: Ooh.
1: I'm like with that one.
9: War of 111. That's been thrown out by a couple of student factions. War of 111.
0: There are a lot of people involved in college football that aren't going to let us use that. We can use it, but I don't know if publicly they're going to go with that one. I like the Bus Bowl, though. Just toss them under. Just keep throwing people under that bus. Let's go.
1: You throw your kicker, I'll throw you. You throw our special teams, I'll throw yours. I like the Bus Bowl. I think we roll with that from now on.
0: John,
1: make
0: you
1: note
0: said
1: of it.
0: Bird Bowl or Battle of the Birds?
9: Battle of the Birds.
0: God, Bird Bowl would be good, though.
9: Yeah, that's...
0: Just play Birdman for the whole warm-ups.
1: It could be. You could actually make it into like a pun. Call it the Bird Bowl and have the trophy be like a bird on the back of a bowl. Like not... Not like a bowl that you eat out of, like a animal bowl. Like, we can make it into something.
0: No, but
1: like, we can do
0: birds
1: something with
0: do, like, birds do have those bath bowls, right? Like, bird baths?
1: Yeah. Oh, yeah. Bird baths.
0: Just, like, have it that. Have it be a bird bath in a bowl. Like, there we go. God, this, we had so many options here, and we're just doing this. You're doing your work for you guys.
9: Every
0: you're
9: time welcome. The quarterback comes up to the center, he's got to rub his hands like he's coming out the window in that GIF.
0: Yeah, I love to get that going. Get like get the beginning of Ghetto Bird from Ice Cube. And when you, I mean, that's like for every third down, maybe, or when you pick up a first down. I love this game now. I can't wait for this game next year. Y'all help me remember it when it comes up. Jacksonville State.
10: I'm sure we will. We're definitely going to remember.
0: We doubt it.
10: Nothing between now and then. We'll remember this for sure.
0: We'll be on top of it. Jacksonville State at 1-1 is at Ohio. They're 0-1. That's 5:00 on ESPN Plus. You get Tennessee State actually at Alabama A&M tomorrow. Tennessee State winless 0-2. Alabama A&M 1-1. ULM is at UAB, 2:30 on ESPN Plus. UAB is a minus 10 in this game. UAB 0-1 looking for their first win of the season. And John, if you want to head down there and check out the Blazers, that is not something that's going to be difficult to do. There are a lot of ways to do it.
9: Absolutely. There's still some time left because UAB is taking on La Monroe tomorrow. And to celebrate the kickoff of the 2026 season at Protective Stadium, you can get two tickets for just $26. 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
0: You're going to get us in trouble, John, because you're a proud Louisianian. But I don't think that they want to be called that. Now, I told you, if I have been through this before in my past calling some of their games. The website goes ULM and then is spelled out the University of Louisiana Monroe. I think those are the only two that are acceptable. But if you want to risk that for yourself, you go right ahead. I don't need ADs coming to my booth in the middle of the game telling me how wrong I was calling a team something. So I get it. Rivalry game. So we're in Birmingham.
10: You can't be any of those. Mm-hmm. None of those work.
0: Herm Edwards tried Louisiana and that didn't work. They just wanted the whole state.
9: Herm Edwards did a whole half of a game calling them the Warbirds. I'm pretty sure I'll be all right calling them La Monroe.
0: I think he also called the Eagle flying before the game a Warhawk.
9: Yeah, so, he did, right, yeah.
0: Yeah, that's...
10: Where at?
0: At Auburn.
10: Oh.
9: He also said in his introductory press conference at Arizona State, I'm a good Catholic boy, I don't deal with devils.
0: And he was right.
9: Yeah, yeah.
0: And he was actually right. He was accurate. That was the most accurate of all the statements that we just mentioned.
10: All of them. Absolutely all of them.
0: Alabama State is at Troy. You get an in-state rivalry game there. Both those teams undefeated, by the way. Alabama State's 2-0. Troy's 1-0. That's 3:00 on ESPN Plus tomorrow. South Alabama at Tulane. Tulane trying to get their first win of the season. First win under a new head coach. 6 p.m. on ESPN Plus. The Jags try to stay undefeated. And Pittsburgh State is at West Alabama tomorrow. West Alabama's 2-0. Pittsburgh State 0-2. So West Al with a good chance to get to 3-0. Those are some of your in-state games. We've got other in-state games that we still need to spend more time on, begin to give some predictions to. And that early window, Greg, that we talked about earlier, it is going to be packed. I mean, this is one of the few Saturdays which your early and afternoon windows may actually be better than the evening slate. Now, you will get Samford at Tennessee Tech. We kind of mentioned that one tomorrow. Samford looking for their first win of the season. You disagree?
10: We have Texas, Ohio State at night. What are you talking about?
0: I'm talking collectively. top to bottom. I mean, you get, I think, Oregon, Oklahoma State has intrigue. Arizona State, A&M.
10: Does that one really have intrigue
0: Oklahoma,
10: for you?
0: Oklahoma, Michigan. Like,
10: have you buzzed the Pokes yet?
0: No, I have not watched them yet, no.
10: Yeah,
0: I want to see if they're as bad as
10: you
0: they
10: need
0: were.
10: To put that one on your watch list. Like, I'm not saying you do it, dude. You had enough games to watch. I'm just saying at some point watch them, and I'm like, what happened? It's a tough watch. I'm gonna be honest with you, it's a tough watch with Oklahoma State. But I'll be honest, I was very underwhelmed.
0: Yeah, I'll tell you what happened. Tulsa, our chosen sons. That's what happened. Tulsa happened.
10: I love Tulsa. You know that's our team this year. They have been added to the Mac and Cube love list. So, like, we swiped right on Tulsa 3 weeks ago. We're in good shape. But what I'm curious about, though, is like, is Oklahoma State broken beyond repair? And I do think you're going to get an inspired performance from Oregon. I think that game is very intriguing. I agree with you. I think Arizona State, Texas A&M is fascinating. Like, I love that game.
0: Oklahoma, Michigan, fascinating.
10: Gosh, that one might make your eyes bleed, though, if you're an offensive guy. Like, I think that is going to be such a grind. Like, it's going to be a fun game. I can't wait to watch it. But it's like, it's going to be a complete grind.
0: Make your eyes bleed. Yeah, that's sometimes that's fun in football.
10: Yeah.
0: Sometimes we want to see the struggle.
10: Could be 13-10.
0: I'll take it. I got no problem with it.
10: I will,
0: too. God, don't be one of these new arena ball nerds. Like, come on. Like, defense is fun. Trying to run the ball is fun. Line of scrimmage is fun.
10: Don't you put that on me. Don't you dare.
0: We don't always have to have 60 points a game to be fun.
10: I don't need 60, but give me 24. Like, I don't need it to be, I don't need 60. I just don't want 8, all right? I want some. Like, give me a little something to feel good about at the quarterback and offensive side. Like, the whole, quote, every drive that ends in a kick game, I like them occasionally, but I don't want them a lot.
0: You also get Alabama, Kentucky in the middle of the day. You get Arizona, BYU in the middle of the day. Now, listen,
10: that's a sneaky good game.
0: Yeah, the Texas game is massive. You also get Arkansas, Utah at night. There's mild intrigue to that to see if the Hogs can hang. Hey, one thing we hadn't talked about tomorrow night, LSU and La Tech. I know what people are saying, like, oh, whatever, LSU can beat anybody on earth if they beat the Rams based on how they played last night. I understand that. Did you by chance, and I should probably save this one because I hadn't busted it out yet, did you see what La Tech did week one?
10: The Fighting Sonny Cumbies?
0: They beat Northwestern State 80-6.
10: Whoa!
5: What?
10: Hold
0: yeah, they ran for 232, passed for 296. Scored 10 touchdowns. Yeah. Now, it's Northwestern State. I get it. I got
10: you
0: it.
10: You taking the points? I think you have
0: no.
10: To. You have to.
0: 35.5? You know what? Probably. Yeah.
10: You have to.
0: But I'm telling you, I watched that defense a couple times last year. Those kids play hard, man. Like, and that's – if they got the ability to score a little bit, watch out. Blake Baker, not the defensive coordinator at LSU, threw for 232. He was 10 of 14. I'm just saying, maybe a little bit more. And is Blake Baker going to blitz Blake Baker? That's what I need to know. Like, does Blake Baker really want to go after Blake Baker? It's a fair question, I think.
10: It's well said. Quick question for you. Or actually, take that back. Not a quick question. Just an observation. Louisiana Tech, 8-1 against the spread against top 10 teams since 2009. They are 3-0 against LSU since 2009 against the spread. They are 6-1 against the spread as a road dog since 2004. They are 5-0 against the spread in September over the last couple years. Just saying, I think all the odds would point towards taking the points in the Louisiana Tech game. Just saying.
0: Okay.
10: I shouldn't even call it the Louisiana Tech game. It's the LSU game. Excuse me. I apologize.
0: Louisiana Tech's playing too. I mean, that's.
10: I agree.
0: Listen, we're not going to disrespect them. No. It's a proud program there in Ruston. So we, but they do a good job. And you know, you mentioned Sonny Cumbie. He's done a good job over there. Luke Olson's their D coordinator. I just remember watching him a couple of times last year, getting ready for other games, thinking these guys fly around. Like, they play a fun, insane brand of defense. Like, they just get down to who they want to hit. They got guys that are physical. So, just referencing a game that maybe could be a little bit more complicated than some people are discussing. Be careful with that one. Because I know what people are thinking. I get it. LSU are the current world champions. Like, they have the Intercontinental belt. They have the World Heavyweight belt.
10: They just have the Intercontinental.
0: Like, they have every belt right now. The hardcore belt. Like, they got all the belts because of what they did last week. And they did some cool stuff, and they did some fun stuff. But, like, Greg and I were both talking about that game about midweek, saying some of that stuff might not be, you know, what everybody's thinking it is. Some of it's awesome. But also some of that was handed to him on a platter. With one, how that offensive game plan was presented, and two, literal safeties and linebackers playing like they were in a washing machine, like trying to play in a spin cycle. Like, the visual deception was off the charts. I will give that offensive staff for LSU that, but it's like not every team is gonna fall for all that stuff the way that they did.
1: No, so, it was great, dude. It was awesome. Like, say what you want about LSU. I'm not crowning them champs by any stretch, but I thought their plan last week was awesome offensively. I do think that there's parts of it that are repeatable. There are parts of it that I don't anticipate that to be the standard every week. I don't want my quarterback scrambling around, running around like a crazy person most weeks either. I'd like a little bit more efficiency in the quick passing attack. I'd like to see a few more. What is Ole Miss's number one route concept in the last, I don't know, 5 years?
0: You're talking boundary about hitches, those guys and there?
1: Yeah. Boundary hitches and fades. Boundary hitches and fades. They will pound the boundary with hitch, fade, hitch, fade. You press me, fade. You want to press me, stay over the top, back shoulder. You want to press me, and I'll throw it over the top. You want to stay off, I'll throw hitches. Like, they pound that route. I didn't see hardly any of it last week. I want to see them get back to maybe a little bit more rhythm offense. But last week was a great performance. Don't feel bad about it. It's just, I think there's more in the tank there in the short and intermediate passing attack.
0: Absolutely. All right, a lot more to get to, a lot more games that we need to discuss. But first, Greg, tell our listeners how great Bill Smith Buick GMC is.
1: Well, they're the best. 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
0: All right, when we come back, we'll start picking some of these games, give you our winners, losers on some of the bigger matchups of the weekend. We'll do it all next right here on Jocks.
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0: Welcome back in, McElroy and Kubik in the morning, 8:25, Friday, September 11th, right here on Jocks. Going to continue rolling through games coming up this weekend. Mississippi State, Minnesota, want to get a pick in on this game. We've kind of broken it down. We've discussed it. Mississippi State, 3-6 all time against the Big Ten. It's the first meeting ever between these two teams. That's pretty cool. We get that this weekend. You're looking to start 2-0 for the eighth time over the last 10 years. Minnesota has won three consecutive games dating back to last year. A fourth straight win would tie their second longest streak since 2020. That would be behind seven straight from 21 to 2022. And they're looking to start 2-0 for the fourth time in the last five seasons. Style of fight here, Greg, I think is critical. Who can get this to their kind of game? Also, I think how the defense is managed by Zach Arnett. The way Minnesota wants to run their outside zone stuff, it is designed to sort of pick up and sort everything. They run it about as flat as anybody in college football. And they have a quarterback that can work the play action game, a running back that knows how to work that zone scheme. If you're out of your gaps, if you're a little overzealous, if you're too far upfield, if you don't keep contained, big runs can punch out of there. And then obviously that changes who you need to be, and that opens up some different things. I just think Mississippi State's too athletic, man. Like, I think by default they get two, three touchdowns. And then I think if they can do that early, then they can force Minnesota, Darius Taylor, and that offense to have to maybe be a little bit different than what they want to be going in, which would be not as balanced and maybe not as run heavy. I think State sneaks this one out. I think it's a really good game. I think it's a fun game, an interesting game. I wouldn't be shocked if they lost it. But because of the athleticism, the team speed, and the confidence I saw from Kamario Taylor, I think they go to Minnesota and get what I will believe to be a really, really, really big win.
1: Yeah, I mean, I can get on board with it. I'm not there yet. I'm taking Minnesota, partly because I do think Minnesota's disciplined enough to crease them a couple times. I really like Minnesota's personnel at quarterback and at running back. I think they've got good dudes there. And I also think that they'll do enough up front defensively to create a couple problems. Like, I lean Minnesota here, but I don't lean convincingly in one direction or the other. Like, I think Mississippi State will come to play. I fully believe that. I'd be surprised if it got sideways. I think this game goes the distance. It could be a scenario, like you said, both teams very different identities, want to be different. It could be a scenario where the team that has the ball last wins the game. Like, that wouldn't surprise me a lick. I just think sometimes when you look at Mississippi State, I think Kamario Taylor looked great in week one. Really, really good. I do think Minnesota's sound, and I do think if it becomes an athleticism game, that's an advantage for Mississippi State. But yes, if it becomes an execution game, that's a Minnesota advantage. So it's going to be a tough game. It's going to be a great game. One of the better games of the weekend.
0: I'm telling you, I understand what Michigan, Oklahoma is traditionally, history, those programs, Texas, Ohio State, I get that. But, like, I'm almost as interested to watch this game than any other game this weekend. Like, just because I still have some, like, question marks about both teams. Also, what I think the ceilings of the two teams could be. It's going to be a lot of fun. Mississippi State's got to keep Anthony Smith and Carter Mins in check. And that is, as you've talked about, staying ahead of schedule. You can't let those two have obvious elongated pass rush situations where Kamario Taylor's got to spend extra time in the pocket for things to develop. So third and long, second and long, got to stay out of those. Or else I think it's a huge advantage for that Minnesota front. They need to test the secondary. If they can do that, like Mekhi Smith transferred in from Lehigh, they got him at safety. You go get a corner in Aiden West from Michigan State. Like, you need to make sure those two are comfortable on the back end of that defense and let him test those in ways that he wants to. I'd be interested to see, too, like, the pace from Lebby. Like, does he want to really ramp it up? I imagine so. I mean, I imagine he wants to go in there and say, like, all right, can y'all hang with this kind of, like, when I say speed, I mean game speed, tempo speed of an offense, because I don't know if they get it as much. And that could be another massive advantage for State. If they can go that fast for elongated periods of time, they can wear that defense down and then catch them off guard.
1: Yeah, I think there's a lot to feel good about with what we saw from them week one. It's just, how applicable is it? I don't know the answer to that yet. I literally don't know the answer to that. So we'll see.
0: It's going to be a fun game, though.
1: It's going to be a lot of fun game.
0: All right, so we're on different sides of that one, so that's good. Tonight, we get Missouri and Kansas. And another one that's kind of tough to take a lot of things away from. We both love what we saw from Austin Simmons. Like, he looked poised, confident, comfortable. Kansas got to 1-0 last week. They 51-6 against Long Island. I'm not sure how much we can take away from it. Isaiah Marshall was 14-19, 246, two touchdowns, ran seven times for 49 yards. They will use that quarterback mobility, a lot of read game inside the offense. Those edges for the Missouri defense are going to be tested and have to play disciplined football. Feels like Mizzou's got a little bit more right here. And if the offensive line can get back full strength and get going, along with what they have at tight end, I think they control the ball on the ground, and that opens up even more for Austin Simmons. I still have some of those questions about defense, like you said, like we had coming in. But I didn't learn enough about Kansas week one. Some of my lighter questions about Mizzou I do think are answered. This is a tough one for me, Greg, because I still need more on both these teams. Don't know exactly who they are yet. It is going to be in Lawrence, and this is one for our people here that understand certain rivalries really well, need to understand that this one for these people is every bit of that, every bit of it. I mean, it is built on hate as much as any rivalry in college football for a lot of reasons, and so that makes it fun and intriguing. I think Missouri sneaks it out, but I think it's going to be a heck of a game tonight.
1: Yeah, I think it's going to be really interesting because there's a few things I don't know for sure. One, week one for both teams, tough to gauge a lot from it. But I'll tell you this, like I thought Austin Simmons looked great last week. I thought he looked really good, really comfortable, super accurate. Like kind of the guy we thought he'd be last year, if I'm being completely honest. Like kind of that guy. So if he can continue to look as comfortable as he did, then you got a lot of things to feel really good about. The other thing I'd say is with Kansas, now their quarterback, there's some things to like about their personnel. Like Kansas has some guys. They really do. They have some guys and they have some talent. The problem with Kansas is like it's tough to get a gauge as to what their personnel is going to look like on the defensive side. A couple questions at corner, a couple questions at a few other spots. So I just don't know enough right now to feel super convinced that Kansas hangs all game long. I do feel pretty decent about what we saw from Missouri. But I don't know how to feel about what I saw from Kansas. So I lean Missouri here, but I think it'll be tight. I think it's going to be really tight. New stadium in Kansas, going to be interesting. Just can Missouri get some pressure? That's probably the big question is, can they get some pressure?
0: And frankly, I felt a little better about their edges. A little more athletic. A little longer, twitchier, bendier than maybe I thought. I didn't know how I was going to feel about Langdon Kitchen, Dayton Hopkins, 10-11. We know Darius Smith. We've seen him. Malik Bryant lined up out there as well. They were longer and a little bit bendier than I kind of expected them to be. I think they have the bodies to be able to do it. Now, consistency, you know, we don't really know. I hadn't seen it over long periods of time, but that was a group that we really questioned and weren't really sure about. I felt pretty good about it watching them in a game that, you know, they were completely outmatched their opponent. But just like physically watching the bodies and how they performed, I was like, all right, they may be okay out there on the edges.
1: All right. Well, I'm fine with that. Well, this Isaiah Marshall guy, though, is a good athlete at quarterback for him. Like he can create some problems. He's not that dissimilar to what we saw the last couple years with Jaden Daniels. So you kind of know what you're getting, or Jalen Daniels, excuse me. Like you kind of know what you're getting a little bit. I thought he threw it fine last week. There are a couple question marks about the back end for Kansas, and there also are a couple question marks too. What do you think about Missouri's offensive line? A few too many plays made in the backfield last week for my comfort level.
0: Yeah. Yeah, it's not. I think that's an area that when you watch how both sides operated week one, I think Missouri has a chance to have a really good game there and find some real success there. And that'll be one of those that I think goes a long way in deciding it. If and we know how Kansas is going to offset some of that, right? It's going to be read plays, yeah, option plays. They're going to try to get you off your spots. They're going to try to force you down inside and hit you outside. Like, they're going to make you lose contain. It's a lot of what they're going to do. It's a cool offense, but they got to get guys blocked at the same time. Another team, it's kind of like the theme of the day, got to stay on schedule, got to stay ahead of the change. I do not think Kansas can win this game living in third and longs. I don't think that.
1: No, gosh, no.
0: That would be a big problem. All right, we'll continue rolling along. Before we move to a couple of other massive matchups and pick those games coming up this weekend, Greg, tell our listeners about Crocker Moving Services.
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0: Finishing up that Missouri-Kansas conversation, Missouri's 42-31 win against Kansas last year, that moved the Tigers' win streak in the series to four straight. Neither team has won five straight in that series since Missouri did that from anyone?
1: Let's say 1991.
2: 55 to 60.
0: 38-42.
2: Almost
0: 1942, the last time one of these two teams won five straight in this series. So
1: that's
0: border
1: crazy,
0: war,
1: actually.
0: Right? Border war, yep. Correct?
1: Yes, yep. Border war. But that's still pretty crazy to not have five in a row. I mean, it's not like Kansas has been the dominant football program.
0: No doubt.
1: Or not like Missouri has either, I guess.
0: We also get the Red Bandana game this weekend. Rutgers at Boston College. Obviously, just a game that means so much. That's tonight at 6:30 on ESPN2. Have you called that game, Greg?
1: I've never done it, no.
0: Never called that game? Yeah. Awesome nope. game. Awesome tradition for a lot of reasons. And one that we'll be locked into tonight as well, opposite that Missouri-Kansas game. A couple of the bigger games that we haven't really spent time on yet. I don't know if we need to give our pick yet for a couple of these, but I did want to roll into Oklahoma and Michigan and just kind of get an idea of what you're watching there, where you think this one's going to go, because I'm kind of with you on where I think the style of this game is going to be. I think Michigan can be really disruptive on defense. I know Oklahoma can be really disruptive on defense, and I think points could be at a premium in this game. I mean, I know John Mateer, I know Isaiah Satanga, I know the weapons that have been added, the tight end usage, much better than what they had a year ago and how they're going to be able to work that part of the offense. But I don't think there's going to be a ton of points in this game, GMAC. 43.5 makes it a tough total if you're going to talk about it from that perspective. But I don't see a lot of points. Do you see it differently from a scoring perspective for both of these teams?
1: Absolutely not. I mean, it's like a race to double digits. And it's not so much that I have any doubts about Oklahoma's offense. I'm still in see it to believe it mode with real progress, but I do like how they're mixing personnel a little more. I do like the multiple tight end sets that we saw last week. I do actually like their tight end personnel. I thought that group looked pretty good.
0: Yes.
1: So I think there's some things to like about how they're attacking. And the more multiple their offense might be with the changes they've made. But I think Michigan's good defense. I think they got some guys. So I have a hard time envisioning this one becoming a high-scoring affair at all. And even by high-scoring, I mean, like, I don't think this either team gets in the 20s. Unless there's turnovers. If there's turnovers, right, then by all means, yeah, I can get there with short fields. But I'm not sure how they get there. Both defenses are too good.
0: It'll be 75 at kickoff, so that's not going to be a big concern if things did get ramped up just a little bit more. But I think it's much less a concern in this game because I don't think the tempo pace of the actual game is going to be very back and forth-ish. Oklahoma is 2-0 all time against Michigan. Obviously, one of those came last year. The last matchup before that was a 14-6 win in the 1976 Orange Bowl. So they do get it at home. It is in the big house. There are advantages that lie there. What can Bryce Underwood be coached to do, be given to do schematically, play call wise, in your opinion, to just improve from last week to this week? Like there are a lot of people, Greg, that are beginning to doubt if he is going to be that guy or is that guy at that position. We've heard some of the back and forth with, obviously, Whittingham. He was asked about it, so it's not like he's coming out. I think people sometimes view that as the head coach is coming out talking about maybe not playing his guy. Like, these guys get asked about it, they answer the question. So I don't think they're close to that just yet. But can things change? I don't want to say drastically, but can they change a lot for Bryce Underwood this week based on what you saw last week?
1: The thing about last week that was so tough is that the first drive was pretty good. Decisive, got the ball out. It was a quick game. It was underneath throws. It was not, you know, super difficult, challenging throws. They were pretty easy. But I think if you stay there, you're fine. Problem is a lot of those throws came from the pocket and quick game. Like, move him. Like, run him, move him, use his athleticism. That's his best attribute at this stage of his development. Like, don't force him into becoming a pocket passer. Like, standard drop back is not who he is. That's not what he needs to be. Like, I think run him, move him, give him run pass options, put him out on the perimeter. He might not want to be that guy. I'm sure he wants to be a pocket guy. Of course he does. Right. Why wouldn't you? It's safer. But that's not who you are right now. Like, we got to win games. So we're going to have to use you. We're going to have to use your legs, sprint you out, change the launch point. I do think

0: 80. Yeah, right. I'm not saying for go run for 310 like successfully, but you've got to put it out there to force Oklahoma to maybe be a little bit different to open up some of that other stuff. Now, quick game from the perspective of not leaving him in the pocket to take advantage of the pressures and the individuals that can win one-on-ones, yes, absolutely. Don't want to do that. But Michigan had trouble getting the edges, man. And that do against Western Michigan. And then there was some of the plus one run game they had a little bit of success with, but not the way you thought they would. They didn't get the second level defenders very well. And if you didn't get the second level defenders against that defense, I picture the Oklahoma linebackers having really good nights of being able to run around and make plays. So I'm going to go back again. Let me ask it to you this way. How many points wins this game? 17?
1: Yeah.
0: I'm with you. And I feel a lot better about Oklahoma getting 17 than I do Michigan.
1: No question about it.
0: Because
1: how
0: mainly
1: much
0: of
1: that, though,
0: explosive
1: with,
0: playmaking
1: How much that
0: ability.
1: Has to do with Michigan's defense? Or with how much that has to do with Oklahoma's defense, how much you like them?
0: A ton. And because, like you said, not only messing with the eyes of a quarterback, but the things that you did not execute very well last week, Oklahoma absolutely feasts on. You want to go against Oklahoma and you're not touching their linebackers, or you want to go against Oklahoma and you're not getting the edges set. That's just not going to go well for you. It isn't. And then, Bryce Underwood didn't look comfortable in third and longs last week against this group, where they're going to tee off from the different looks they're going to give you. Just don't feel great about it, man. And I feel better about a John Mateer scramble drill bomb or an Isaiah Satanga slant being able to go the distance and happening two or three times. So, I like Oklahoma. I think they get the win. I'm with you that I think it is a little bit of an old school game, a little bit of a grudge match style game. But I'm fine with that. I welcome that. I want it. But I think Sooners get the win.
1: Yeah, I think Sooners win. I don't think it's easy. I do think it will be a more difficult game than people assume. I'd be shocked if Oklahoma went out and just ran them out of the gym. I would be really surprised by that. Doesn't mean they can't. I just think Michigan's too proud and Whittingham's too good. Like, he'll have those guys playing better this week.
0: Sure.
1: He has to. I mean, last week was not at all what we've come to expect from a team coached by him to look. Sloppy, self-inflicted mistakes, turnovers in moments where you just can't have turnovers. Like, there's just a bunch of stuff that I just don't think that does not feel like something that we'll continually expect from them.
0: Right. A lot to get cleaned up for Michigan. We'll see how it looks in the Big House as they take on Oklahoma. Greg and I are both going with the Sooners on that game. More picks, more games next.
1: Would you lay the points 5.5?
0: Probably, yeah.
1: You would lay them.
0: And
1: I don't
0: may
1: think
0: take,
1: I'd
0: and
1: lay
0: may
1: them.
0: Take the under 43.5.
1: Well, I definitely would take the under, but I don't know if I'd lay them. I think it's going to
0: like
1: be
0: I said.
1: Really,
0: I just think
1: really
0: I think you
1: fought.
0: Could. I think a late score could win this game. So I mean, I think a 10-10 game touchdown late could decide it.
1: There's no that's doubt about
0: I,
1: that.
0: That's where my brain would be on if I was going to go on. I just think because of the variables involved, I kind of stay away from it. But we'll talk a little bit more about it. We got other games to get to. We'll do it next right here on Jocks.
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6: Welcome back in, McElroy and Kubelik in the morning. Glad you're with us. 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A lot more picks to get to, a lot more games that we need to select. 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
7: Well, Bromberg's been serving this community for a really long time. 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
6: All right, other games coming up this weekend that we haven't hit just yet. I haven't really asked you about your thoughts on Penn State. They have Temple, so they should be okay in that game. But there are a lot of people, Greg, that are like, oh, yeah, this is really a different Penn State team like we thought it was going to be. Were you sort of wowed by them week one?
7: I thought it was fine. I think Marshall's a pretty good program most of the time. I don't think they are this year, though. So yeah. I was a little bit underwhelmed more by what I saw on the other side. I thought there were some good things there. I thought Beck did a good job of kind of operating. I think they got some guys that can run to catch. So, yeah, I thought it was a fine performance.
6: Yeah, but I'm with you. I thought it was just kind of fine. There are a lot of people out there that are, you know, thinking that all of a sudden they're jumping into, like, Big Ten contender status. And I'm like, hold on a second.
7: Easy now.
6: You got to calm down with that one. Yeah, we're not going to go there just yet. Arizona, BYU, Tennessee, Georgia Tech, Ohio State, Texas. A lot more to get to on the other side, but we will spend a little more time on Michigan, Oklahoma with Eddie Radonovich next.
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0: All right, welcome back in. McElroy and Kubelik in the morning. Appreciate you guys tuning in. Hour number three now underway, Friday, September 11th, right here on Jocks. We've given our picks. We've given our thoughts on Oklahoma and Michigan. Sounds like the game we both believe is going to be a bit of a struggle. Eddie Radosovic covers the Oklahoma Sooners, and it sounds like a lot has been a struggle for him, just potentially being a part of this game. Eddie, where do we currently stand with your status for covering this game?
1: Gentlemen, good morning. Well, currently I stand outside of the big house, first time up here. Very excited to be here. As for the coverage of the game, I think I'm going to be in the press box. First time in 16 years I haven't shot a OU regular season game, which has been a little bit of a do-to-do this week. Learning the Big Ten policies that are antiquated and seemingly enforced only by one school in the conference. But outside of that, very excited for the first trip to the big house. It's a big game, despite, I think, what a lot of people nationally think of Michigan coming out of week one. Really excited, and it's been an interesting week, and the back and forth will maybe someday do a 30 for 30 about.
2: I think that's appropriate. When you've watched Michigan, I think it's so much of the conversation centering around them because, let's be real, they were in a dogfight last week, whereas Oklahoma kind of cruised. I do think there's kind of a universal overreaction to week one. Everyone thinks Michigan's the worst program ever. I think that'd be a mistake to go into that game anticipating them playing poorly. So how is Oklahoma approaching the game? How are they feel about Michigan? Where is Michigan at kind of in the eyes of those that will be watching the game closely?
1: Yeah, we talked to the players on Monday night down in Norman, and I think Peyton Bowen, one of the starting safeties, said it best. This is a team that is really good for a reason. I think that, you know, what they put out on tape is certainly a week-to-week basis. I think everybody knows that in college sports. It's a different kind of story every week. So they're expecting a really good fight, I would imagine, from a Michigan team that certainly wants to go out and prove that what they put on tape in week one isn't who they are. You know, I think I just remember back to SEC media days, and Brent Venables talked about it quite a bit. I think that you can rely on the leadership unit for this Oklahoma football team to have the right mentality going into this game. It's a pretty senior-laden group just in terms of guys that are coming back from a year ago. They went to places like Neyland and Knoxville or Tuscaloosa and won games in November that I think that they can kind of fall back on and playing in a really hostile atmosphere, which is to be expected tomorrow at the big house. And it just seems like nobody's taking this thing easy because they snuck out of here with a win over Western Michigan a week ago. I think that they're going to get a much better punch, a team that they were relatively familiar with having played a year ago and had to really play well in the fourth quarter to get out of there with a win in Norman. So I like where they're at from a mentality standpoint. It certainly seems like this is a game that, you know, if Oklahoma can land a couple early punches, it would probably be just kind of make Michigan remind them that, maybe they have a little bit of ways to go in terms of what they are as a unit. So it's going to be really interesting to see how Oklahoma starts this game, especially in the first quarter on Saturday afternoon.
0: Eddie Radosovic joining us on the Higginbotham Hotline, previewing Oklahoma and Michigan. Sooners not quite 100% on offense last week. How closer will they be to that this week?
1: It's kind of an interesting thing to look at because they are expected to get Jake Michaela back, who didn't play in the season opener last week. They're expected to get Ryan Foje back, who did not play in the season opener a week ago. They're expected to get both of those guys back. I would say Michael Pastusi, the starting left tackle, probably questionable going into tomorrow's game. Had a little bit of a shoulder injury through preseason camp. He was able to come back and practice for 2 weeks going into the season opener and then re-aggravated it in the first quarter on last Friday. It's just kind of one of those things that we asked Brent after the game and he acted like he was fine, but I think there's certainly a little bit more to it. I wouldn't be surprised at all if he sat out until maybe they get down to Georgia on September 26th. But with that said, Ryan Foje can bump in. He can play a little bit of left tackle. Jake Michaela obviously will start at center, and then they'll move the freshman Noah Best over to play right guard. He played right guard, left guard, and center last week in Oklahoma's opener. They've been super excited about Noah Best and his future in the program, but they're closer to full strength. But if they don't have somebody like Michael Pastusi, that obviously is, it's going to be interesting to see how that matchup goes with somebody like Adam Nichols, who had a really good game against a really good Michigan defense that, as bad as they played last week, I think you can say that this Michigan defense, they played well. They played well enough to, you know, give themselves a chance in the fourth quarter, albeit it became a controversial ending. But it's going to be a good test. It's really, truly the first major test for John Mateer and this offense that hopes to be much improved from where they were a year ago.
2: When you look at the offense and the way they've adjusted, what I like is that I think the multiple tight end personnel is going to help them. I think they'll, in time, assuming everyone gets healthy along the offensive line, in time they'll be a better rushing unit. I think Avant seems like a good add. He looks like a good piece for them at running back. So it feels like this is a group that's going to get better as the season goes along. So are you pleased? Are the fans pleased? Is the coaching staff pleased with the direction the offense is heading?
1: I mean, I think if you would have told them a year and a half ago that they would be running 12, 13 personnel, even in a game against UTEP, they would have thought that you had lost your mind. What Jason Witten's done with that tight end unit in just relatively 9 months, eight, 9 months, it's night and day from what they've had. Obviously, going out and getting Hayden Hansen, everybody saw what Rocky Beers was able to do. They feel like he is a kind of an underrated pass catcher just in terms of what he's going to bring to the Oklahoma offense. Jack Van Dorsler coming in from Tennessee. Trene Washington, a local product from just up the road in Midwest City, Oklahoma. I remember watching him play in the 5A state championship game. He played safety, had a pick in the game. He added like 70 pounds during the spring. They used him as a little bit of a fullback. So, yeah, I mean, for 12 months, basically, they've talked about the emphasis is running the football. And they went out and, as you said, got Lloyd Avant from Colorado State. I think that he was kind of a guy that a lot of people thought was just going to be a kick return specialist. And I think because he's played so much football, he's a nice veteran back, a dependable back. And then Xavier Robinson, it'll be interesting to see if they get Torrey Blaylock back. He didn't play in the season opener with a hamstring injury. He practiced a little bit this week, and they're hoping to get him back onto the field. There's a little bit of a question mark with Jonathan Hatton, the freshman running back, five-star kid out of Texas that really has turned some heads. He had an ankle injury. So overall, the run game is much improved. I mean, I think that the numbers probably wouldn't tell you that it was much improved from a week ago against UTEP, only 170 yards, but it felt like that was a game. If they really wanted to push the envelope and get to 220, maybe they could have. So they feel like this is a good offensive line. It certainly bringing everybody back, getting Michael and Boje back is going to be an added bonus to this unit. And they're going to have to run the ball tomorrow if they want to have success offensively, because I think that John Mateer and what this offense showed last week, they wanted to be able to take a little bit over the top. And if you can run the football, it's obviously going to make things a lot easier for Isaiah Satania and Terrell Harris to get down the field. So this is kind of the first major test. I mean, it was a step in the right direction last week. They have to be improved offensively to really make a run in the SEC and kind of get further from where they were a year ago, just making a one playoff game and just making an appearance. They want to make some noise. So it's going to be a big test. I'm kind of excited to see what it is against a much more equal opponent this week in Michigan.
0: Eddie Radosovich is in Ann Arbor getting set for Oklahoma at Michigan. There were a lot of new adds. Craig mentioned some at tight end. There were some at receiver, some defensively. Are there any newer faces to this roster that maybe you had high expectations for that we just hadn't get a chance to see yet that you think you may get more of that may impact this game against Michigan this weekend?
1: You know, ironically, I think it might be the kid that they got from here in Ann Arbor. I think Cole Sullivan's going to have a major impact on OU defensively. I think if they look at maybe putting more of a three linebacker unit out there, he would be alongside Kip Lewis and Owen Heineke. They use him in that cheetah position that Brent Venables has made so famous over the last, 10, 20 years in the sport of college football. They feel like he's going to be a nice fit for what they lost in Kendall Daniels, who actually made the Atlanta Falcons starting or roster and is going to start for them on Sunday. So Cole Sullivan would definitely be somebody that I think could have a little bit of a coming out party. The good thing about OU defensively is they just bring so many guys back from a year ago. A guy that probably, if you weren't paying attention to Oklahoma at the end of last year, that had a really good end of the season after the R. Mason Thomas injury. T.J. Adebore is a guy that I think a lot of people will kind of become accustomed to know his name here over the course of the season. And Danny Okoye, who didn't start in the or didn't play in the season opener for Oklahoma a week ago, a local product from Tulsa. also at defensive end, that, you know, both of those guys pairing alongside Taylor Wine on the opposite side, they feel like, you know, as much as R. Mason, you're not going to be able to replace him, as much as they lose with his absence and going off to the NFL and making noise with the Kansas City Chiefs, they feel like they are going to be very serviceable at that position. And obviously, when you look at the two interior guys in Jaden Stone and, or Jaden Jackson, David Stone, they feel like they have one of the better starting 11 units in the country.
0: No, but Eddie Adewore was supposed to, like, he was supposed to be one of the guys a couple years ago. Like, the spring game looked ridiculous. Like, the athleticism was off the charts, and then it kind of went away for a minute. Like, if they get him ramped up to his potential this year, that, I mean, it's, I already think they're going to be great. But, like, goodness gracious, if he really gets going.
1: He's one of those guys that you see little flashes, and it's like, that's the guy. That's the five-star that everybody thought that they were getting when they signed him. And it just hasn't come along. He's been hampered by injuries. It's been, if it's not an ankle, it's a foot injury. Just little things that have kind of bugged him over the last couple of seasons. And for the first time in, I think you would say his career, and I think Miguel Chavis would say the same, he's starting to put it all together. And that's obviously very, very exciting for Brent Venables and this defense.
2: What do you make of the personnel at wide receiver? I think we know Satania's the best. We know it's awesome. Just one of my favorites in all of college football. I thought we'd maybe get some more from Trell Harris. I feel like he's a dangerous player. You know what I mean? Like, you got to be a careful. You got to know where he's at. Like, he can go the distance on you. I just thought they'd be a lot deeper at that spot. Has that materialized the way we anticipated it?
1: I think it's still a little bit. They're better from what they were a year ago, but I think it's still in kind of that go show me phase. And they played well last week. I thought that John Mateer, from a, you know, just a quarterback rating standpoint, maybe one of his better games in an Oklahoma uniform. You know, I think it's consistency with him. With that said, they need better play at the wide receiver position. Isaiah Satania obviously had a great first quarter. You look at Trell Harris, and I agree. I think that, you know, there was a little bit of concern with as much as he missed during the spring and even throughout the preseason, that it was going to maybe take some time to get on the same page as John Mateer. And there was a couple throws last week against UTEP that I think that you could bank on and say, okay, that kind of calmed the nerves a little bit. They're super excited about Elijah Thomas, a true freshman out of Chicota, Oklahoma, right on the border of Oklahoma and Arkansas, that they are super, super excited about. He didn't really do a whole lot a week ago. John missed him in the kind of the flats. I think he would have walked into the end zone if they would have been able to complete it. But you look at those three, and then you kind of start working your way down. They got Jermichael Carter back from a season ago. I think he's more of a possession-type wide receiver. And, I think they're going to really kind of rely on this tight end unit to be a little bit more pass catchers than maybe we expected, especially if they're going to run a lot of 12 personnel. So it's kind of a wait-and-see mode right now. But overall, I think you do feel a little bit better about what they have at the wide receiver position. They're going to just have to go out and produce. And certainly when you get on a stage like tomorrow, you can go out and have a really good day and maybe turn some heads and maybe change some opinion of people out there.
0: All right, how does this thing play out, Eddie? How do you see it going?
1: I think it's going to be a lot closer than maybe, you know, the Oklahoma fan that is going to be 12 Bud Lights deep tomorrow would probably feel. But I think Oklahoma will get out of here with a win. I think if we've been kind of saying all week on all of our shows, if Oklahoma is the type of team that everybody thinks they're going to be, you get out of here with a win. No matter what that looks like, whether it be a three-point game, I do think it's going to be a little bit lower scoring than maybe most people feel. If you can walk out of here with a 21-17, 24-17 type win, I think you feel pretty good moving into what is going to be a gauntlet after you get through New Mexico next week with back-to-back trips to Athens and then obviously down to the Cotton Bowl in Dallas with Texas. So this first five is going to tell us a lot about Oklahoma, where they're at, and it's going to be a lot of fun to see if they kind of match what a lot of people, a lot of Oklahoma fans feel like this could be as a special year in Norman.
0: No, this is very similar to the Auburn Baylor Ole Miss Louisville mindset last week, in my opinion, of just win the game. It doesn't matter how it looks. It doesn't matter points. Just like, just get out of there with a win, build some massive momentum off of it, and then, you know, see where you can go next. But Eddie, we appreciate the time today, man. Enjoy Ann Arbor. Glad you're going to be in the stadium, and I look forward to catching up soon.
1: Absolutely, boys. It's going to be weird not being down on the sidelines, but who knows? Maybe I'll end up getting arrested and we'll make more content out of it. Appreciate it.
0: There you go. That will absolutely help the clicks. Eddie Rasadovich covers Oklahoma football, joins us on the Higginbotham hotline to get us set for Oklahoma at Michigan. Massive matchup. Fun matchup. Going to be a good one. We've already picked that one. We have more to pick, more to get to. We'll do that next right here on Jocks.
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0: Welcome back in. Macro and Cubic in the morning, 9:20, Friday, September 11th, right here on Jocks. Plenty more games to get to, plenty more games to pick coming up this weekend. Got a lot of college football to discuss, and hopefully we have helped you guys out with some of the games that we're going to get. A couple other SEC games that not worth probably a longer conversation, but we did want to touch on. You got Western Kentucky at Georgia. Western Kentucky got gutted on the ground by Nevada last week. I think Georgia's comfortable there. I'll be on Delaware at Vanderbilt. Now, Delaware's passing game, be careful here. And defense, very aggressive up front. Linebacker's going to run through. They're going to play multiple guys on the edge. Just there are things that could complicate this one. Nick Minicucci, a quarterback, 3,800 yards last year, 330 yards last week. They can sling it a little bit. So just interesting to watch. Campbell, Florida, not one that I think I'm going to sell anybody on. Being a competitive game, although I will say your quarterback for Campbell, Camden Six Killer.
1: What say what now?
2: That's a good nickname.
3: Fire.
0: Camden Six Killer. SIXKILLER.
1: Wow.
0: 643 yards, 4 touchdowns in 2 games this season.
3: Love that.
1: That's a name right there.
3: Love that.
0: Yep. Okay. Don't know if you'll love it after Saturday afternoon, but nonetheless.
3: There he goes.
0: Towson at South Carolina. We mentioned Louisiana Tech at LSU. Charlotte is at Ole Miss. I think the Rebs will probably be okay there. Biggest question mark, Greg, will be how much we get from Cam Franklin, how much we get from Kewon Lacy. Do they even play in that game? Arkansas is at Utah. 9:15 local kick. Not local out there, local here. There are some rough spots for the Hogs week one. Not a lot was as clean as you would want it to be. However, you got 2 good running backs. You got a couple good fullbacks, tight ends, where you can kind of complicate some things. You got mobility at quarterback. I'd like to see him lean on the run just a little bit more. Lean on +1 quarterback run just a little bit more. The defense was flying around. So, I think the defense can cause some problems. A couple hybrid players that can mix match, do some different things. It's just this is an offense that has explosive capability. Even though they're a physical ground and pound group first, like Devin Dampier and company can make plays. Can Arkansas hang in this game?
3: You know, that's a good question. I think that we still are at the point right now where we don't know a lot about Arkansas, but man, week one didn't invoke a lot of confidence, and you were there live. I mean, what good came out of that performance in your eyes?
0: Well, I do think you saw kind of what you have at running back. I think you found out that you have a good tight end room, and that's one that obviously you're going to build different formations around. You're going to be able to use in different ways. You see the ability of your quarterback, and you got a playmaker at number 6 at wide receiver in Chris Marshall. But the things that you didn't like were the inability to lean on the run game. Because I think they got to be there. The offensive line had too many letdowns, including getting beat, holding calls. I mean, they had 3 holds, Greg, that brought back like real positive plays. Would have been positive plays. 1, I think, a touchdown. That kind of stuff can't happen. Like, you're not going to be able to do that in this game. The other positive, too, like the defense looked different. They looked like they had real energy. They played hard. Now, there were 3 balls that if they're completed, we talked about it earlier in the week when we talked about Brent Dierman and his group. At UNA, 3 balls, if they're completed, that could have been a different game altogether, totally different game. So, but most of what we were worried about from last year seems to be cleaned up to a certain extent. So, I mean, listen, if your defense playing like their hair's on fire, they know where to be, that can take you a lot of places. So, I don't think this is going to be the blowout that people think. I do think Utah wins the game. I'm not saying it's going to be a last position game, but I don't think they win this thing by 30 points. I don't see that. I think the coordinators are too good. I think there is some talent on this team, and I think there will probably be a little bit more of a commitment to, like, listen, they went in that game last week and they were going to huddle on every snap. Like, there was no desire to go fast. There was no desire to step on the pedal and try to be this hurry up offense. I don't think much difference this week. I mean, I think they want to slow this thing down, lower the possessions, and get in there and try to maybe, you know, limit the even potential to score much by the fourth quarter and see if they can hang around. Like, that's kind of how I see this thing going.
3: Yeah, And I think that's fair. The one thing I would say, I just wonder if it becomes a track meet, that's probably advantage Utah.
0: No doubt.
3: If it becomes a defensive grind, that's probably still advantage Utah. What's the path outside of Utah making self-inflicted mistakes for Arkansas?
0: Control the ball offensively. Don't make mistakes. I mean, you threw a pick going into the end zone last week. So just control field position and the clock. Don't give the ball back to Utah in favorable conditions. And then your defense got to make some plays. And keep in mind, Sutton Smith returned punts and kicks here. So you, maybe you get one on special teams. You got to turn them over. You got to take the ball away. And you can't let them have, I don't think, sustained drives. I mean, that's to me the key. Special teams, defensive turnovers is how Arkansas stays in this game. That's and lean on the run. Don't be afraid to lean on the run game. It's okay. It's okay to say Braylon Russell's a big physical back. Like, let's see. Like, I've talked about this with a couple teams. Like, Miami did it last night. I know Miami blew Florida A&M out last night, but at least Miami lined up and said, we are going to make you stop the run. And it's one of the – I mean, Greg, you called the game and you agreed with me. Like, one of the reasons that Ole Miss and Trinidad were able to hit throws late in game is because I think they were stubborn with the run early. Like, John David Baker was running into some unfavorable looks early in that game. There were five-man fronts, adding safeties, and he kept handing it off. Well, what does that do? That gives you the ability to hit those play actions late. A lot of teams, including Arkansas, did not take that mentality into their game. So I think no matter what, you have to try to lean on the run game early if you're Arkansas. You've got to try to get it. Your scheme works. You've got talented backs. Now, your O-line has got to go out there and get it done. They didn't last week, really. They got to execute. So I realize that's a big ask against a Utah team that's got some, you know, some bar bouncers playing D-line. But that's what you have to do, in my opinion, to have a chance to win this game.
3: And I think that that's totally fair. I think that there's – you have to keep the ball away from Devin Dampier. You have to be able to limit their possessions. You have to control the environment. You have to be – it's going to require a really good performance. I don't know if they can keep it within two touchdowns. I would love it for them, too. I would love for them to make it close and for it to go the distance. But I think it's going to be really challenging. And that's something I'm really curious about. And I don't know if we'll get the answer to it, if you want me to be honest. Like, I don't know if we know for sure. I really don't know if we know for sure what Arkansas is just yet. Like, was last week's performance a bit of a blip on the radar? Or was it really more about, is it really more about just the first game jitters, first game execution? I don't know. But all I know is last week was not pretty. And It's got to get fixed sooner than later.
0: Absolutely. Don't think there's any doubt about that. We will see if they can get that done. But we're both taking Utah, correct?
3: Correct.
0: Yeah, taking Utah to win the game. I think that's one that we probably look at as a fairly easy pick. We're taking LSU over La Tech, even though La Tech put up 80 last week.
3: Yes.
1: They're coming back
0: down. Do they cover the 35?
1: Yes.
0: Careful now.
1: Yes.
3: I say they cover the 30. I say that La Tech covers.
0: I think La Tech covers. I don't think LSU beats them by 36. That's just me, though. All right. So one that we haven't hit, Tennessee, Georgia Tech. We need to spend a little time on that one, and we will do it on the other side next right here on Jocks.
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6: Another rainy day, another wild storm rolling through Trustful. The ground is soggy, the winds are howling, the trees are falling everywhere. 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

0: All right, welcome back in. McElroy and Kubelik in the morning. One SEC game we haven't hit yet. Tennessee at Georgia Tech, 6 p.m. on ESPN. 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
0: All right, so you look at this game, I feel like it's a bit different than we thought it was going to be going into the season. Aaron Carter will be back for Tennessee. That'll be big for that defense. I do feel like for the Tennessee defensive line, Greg, they appear to be a little bulkier across the board than I thought they would, but also maybe lacking a little bit of twitch that they've had in years past. Sure. I think that's actually not bad in this situation, depending on how the game goes, because Georgia Tech couldn't run the ball last week. And against a bigger, maybe stronger, more physical D-line, they could have even more problems. If it turns into Georgia Tech trying to pitch the ball around, do you have the pass rush prowess to be able to get there? It looked like inside you might, but maybe not off the edges. I mean, Mendoza made some really nice throws last week. He made some nice throws on some big downs for Georgia Tech also. I wouldn't put this past maybe them leaning on him just a little bit more, which will test this Tennessee defense. Quarterback scramble, outside the pocket, those are the things that hurt the Tennessee defense last week. But I think the real question is here is what can Tech do to potentially get to bother, force Faison Brandon to struggle, because he was really comfortable last week. Does Tech have it in him to be overly problematic for him and this Tennessee offense?
1: To me, it's more about can Tech stop the run? And they gave up 180 last week.
0: Yeah.
1: I mean, that to me is a concern, and that was against the Colorado team. And we know what Tennessee wants to be. I think Faison Brandon will be fine, but how much are they going to ask him to do in his first road start? Are they going to ask him to do a lot? Or do you think they kind of ask him, hey, just stay in it, take a couple shots, we're going to get you a couple good looks in the passing game, read your numbers, read your keys, we'll be in good shape, don't be a hero, you're going to be just fine. But our path to victory is running the football in this game. I mean, Colorado ran it right at him. And they didn't hit him for big yardage. They were a bunch of paper cuts. But they could move him a bit. So is that not a concern for you if you're Georgia Tech?
0: Yeah. Yeah, it would be. And I think now you could be getting closer to having more of a two-headed monster at running back for Tennessee. I thought the offensive line did some good things outside of a couple holding calls. There was maybe an edge pressure or two that wasn't picked up quickly. But, I mean, that group showed me some good physicality. Weren't even at full strength. Sam Pendleton didn't go last week. I'm not 100% certain what his status is going to be for this game. But if he's back, I think that's a big help. So I feel pretty good about taking Tennessee in this game. I don't know if that was going to be my pick before the season began, but just really liked what I saw in a lot of different areas and now have some real concerns about Georgia Tech in this one. So I'm going to take the Vols. Not going to take them, you know, to cover -11.5. I don't feel that good about it. And specifically, you know, being there at Bobby Dodd Stadium in Atlanta, that can complicate some things. And I think that you probably get a little bit more Mendoza than you got last week. But I'll still say Bishop, Matthews, Brandon, offensively, I think Tennessee's got the weapons to score. I just don't know if this is going to get to super comfortable win status. But I do like the Vols.
1: Yeah, probably not super comfortable win status, but I'm with you. I definitely lean Vols. I think Mendoza showed me a lot last week. And this will really be the first time that we kind of see this Tennessee defense get tested. I mean, it's all a lot of new. And I don't think that last week's a great indicator of significant progress. I was pleased with what I saw last week, but I can't go as far as to say, like, all right, that's a brand new defense now. They're back. Like, that's who they were 2 years ago. They're back now. So this week will be a much better way of evaluating that group as a whole. I expect them to be pretty good. I think they'll play pretty well. I do think they have a talent advantage, and I do think they'll take some of the pressure off their quarterback by pounding it up inside. I think they'll be just fine there. So we'll see. I think a couple shots, too, kind of soften things up. It was very, very tough for me to watch that Georgia Tech front last week. And look, there are a couple mistakes. I get all that. That's part of it. But I don't know, man. I'm a little concerned about Georgia Tech this year based on week one.
0: I'm with you. I'll take Tennessee. Damien, you taking the Vols in this one?
2: For me, I know it's going to be tough. It's going to be a struggle, but I still would rock with the Vols. It pains me to say that, but I didn't see a lot out of Georgia Tech like Greg. That makes me think like, oh, okay. I think they'll be able to bounce back after this one. I don't know about you, D, but I think I have to take Tennessee in this one.
3: Yeah, I'm taking Tennessee, but I think because if you had told me that Colorado had just snuck by and just kind of tricked their way into beating Georgia Tech, I never would have thought that we would sit here and have a conversation that Colorado was more physical than what Georgia Tech presented, just because of what we've seen Georgia Tech to be the past couple seasons. And then you follow that up with a Tennessee team that feels like they got their guy at quarterback. I know this would be a step up in competition based off what you had against Furman. But, you know, Jim Knowles seems like that defense is really starting to gel together to get Arian Carter back at the right at the peak time. Had to sit out the first game. But I think it's paved its way to feel as though Tennessee should go in there and handle their business.
0: All right, so there we go. Let's get to the game of the weekend. Ohio State's at Texas, 6:30 p.m. ABC, number one Buckeyes, number four Longhorns. How do you see it playing out, GMAC?
1: I like the Longhorns, man. I think that this will be it. I think it's going to be a higher scoring game, too. I know that the total last year, you know, was around mid-40s or whatnot. I think both defenses... I think Texas's defense is slightly improved from last year in some spots, but I am a little curious about the back end. A little more man. Will Muschamp is clearly putting in the match philosophy that has always been used by Saban disciples. Will that work against Jeremiah Smith? How do you take Jeremiah Smith away? They've handled Jeremiah Smith quite well the last couple of years, but the guys that have gotten him are the... You know, the Carnell Tate got him last year. 2 years ago, it was Emeka Egbuka. I would look at the second receiver for Ohio State, McEwen or maybe Chris Henry Jr. Like, those are the guys that I think that could have a big day. The other thing I would say is I just think Texas's weaponry is so much better this year than it was last year, especially at the time when they played against Ohio State. I mean, basically, you traded Cam Coleman for Parker Livingston. It's pretty significant. You traded DeAndre Mosley for Ryan Wingo, a healthy Ryan Wingo. You traded C.J. Baxter for Ralik Brown, and he's traded Trey Wisner, who's running second or third string at Florida State, for Hollywood Smothers. I just think they're so much better in the skill positions, and I think it could lead to more explosives. So I like Sark in this situation. I think he'll have a great plan. I also think that Ohio State's defense has some questions. They're young in the back end. They're talented, but they are a little young. The pass rush is good, but is it elite? I don't know. Can that put Texas into a blender a bit? I don't know. So I lean towards Texas in this game, and I think it's going to be a little higher scoring than most would anticipate.
0: Okay. Damien. Ohio State, Texas, how does it go?
3: I think Texas gets them. I think Texas gets them, kind of to Greg's point. I think the weaponry that they have around Arch is better than what it was last year. And the 1-2 punch with Ryan Wingo and Cam Coleman, man, that's tough. And then what they've added in the running back room, those boys are nice. Those boys are nice. And I think this is the game they're going to have to get to prove to everybody that, hey, it's not just on paper that this team is going to be a college football playoff contender, but they put it on full display on Saturday.
2: Which is why I think Ohio State gets it. I think Ohio State wins it all, and if you're going to do that, you've got to win a game like this. And so I think Ohio State wins.
0: All right, there you go. I'm going to go with Texas. I agree with Greg that they've been amped up. More running back. They're more juiced up there. I think they're going to be able to be more explosive, easier than they have been in the past. And with now the way that I said it in the offseason, and I believe it more after what I saw last week, the biggest beneficiary of Cam Coleman to Texas is not going to be Arch Manning. It's not going to be Cam Coleman. It's going to be Ryan Wingo. And the way they're going to be able to move him, feed him the ball, match him up. Remember this. Steve Sarkisian describes his offense as this: a motion-based matchup offense. Ryan Wingo is now that guy. He is that guy. Did you guys hear the story that I heard a story, I can't remember who told me this, about from Sark and when Waddle got hurt, that like he was giddy about it. Not Waddle being injured, but like giddy about where the offense was going, and Saban was all mad that he was giddy about it. And Sark said, "Devonta Smith's about to win the Heisman." Because what we're going to be able to do with him and how we're going to be able to move him and match him up, I don't know where Sark's brain exactly was on that, because I feel like it might have been easier to do it with more quality receivers, but nonetheless.
3: That's a good call.
0: I think he has Ryan Wingo now to be able to say, hey, we're going to move you wherever we want, and we're going to get you the favorable matchups, so get ready. Here we go. I don't know. Maybe Devonta went outside to inside, or maybe they knew they'd have to use him at both. Whatever it was, Sark knows how to play that game. I will say this, though. Texas secondary better be ready to go.
3: Oh, yeah.
1: Oh, there's
0: Texas
1: going to
0: need a little more. Texas going to need a little more pass rush than they had last week, because this group of receivers can absolutely get it. They take no backseat to Texas or anyone else. Like with Brandon Ennis being a three, legitimately, like the Texas secondary is going to have their hands full. I think it'll be a fun game. I think it'll be a good game. I think both teams probably find some points, but I think Texas has a chance to get a little bit more going on the ground. 100 degrees at home, leans Texas just a little bit. I think they squeak it out, GMAC. Would you play it over the 49.5?
1: Yes.
3: Mm-hmm.
0: Okay. I worry about that a little bit. I don't know why, but I do. Ohio State, Texas, there you go. That's our picks for that game. Super Sofa Game of the Week. We're probably going to take that one off the board. I think we probably should. Which other game would you watch this weekend? Because that's a pretty
1: that one. You're removing that one. Fair. Yeah.
0: I mean,
1: I think we'll watch that one.
0: I think everybody's going to be down into that one. I think everybody's going to be watching that one, and I think we can probably take that one off the board. When injuries try to take you out of the game, trust the sports medicine team relied on to keep the Auburn Tigers, Alabama Crimson Tide, and professional athletes nationwide competing at the highest level. I've been a patient at Andrews Sports Medicine for decades. 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

0: game. You can only watch one. That's the rule. 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It is our TD's Fine Furniture Super Sofa Game of the Week.
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0: All right, Ohio State and Texas is off the board. We're removing that one. That's pretty blatant, pretty obvious. I think we're going to remove Delaware, Vandy, and Bama, Kentucky as well because Greg and I are going to be working those games. We know all y'all are going to be dialed into those at the same time.
1: I may not see it, but I'll watch it. Yeah, like it'll be
0: all that being said, Greg, I'm going 2:30 on CBS Mississippi State at Minnesota.
2: Oh,
0: I'm so intrigued how this game goes. I want to see the pace, the tempo of the game. I want to see who can make it their style fight. I want to see if Kamario Taylor can be as comfortable and confident as last week. I want to see if that Minnesota run game that's going to give you that flat outside zone, if they can find a way to get Darius Taylor going, if Drake Lindsey can work the play action off of that, if Mississippi State can offset two good edge rushers. Like, there's just so much intrigue for me in this game. That will be my TD's Fine Furniture Super Sofa Game of the Week.
3: I like that game. I think it's really intriguing. I think there's a bunch of under-the-radar games like that this week.
0: Yeah.
3: Which is why I'm going to go with Arizona State and Texas A&M. Now, this is a weird one. Like you said, we've already removed kind of the obvious ones for our neck of the woods. But I think Arizona State's very interesting. I like their quarterback, Cutter Bowley. If he doesn't throw it to the other team, I really like it. I think they have really good weapons. I'm curious. I mean, you hear internally how A&M feels about themselves. Now it's their opportunity to prove externally what they actually are. And I don't know yet. I'm just so fascinated by seeing, because I think they got a ton of juice and a ton of talent, a great coach. But this is an opportunity. I think it gets a really good contender in the Big 12 to kind of showcase where you're at. So I'm going to go with that one. I'm going to go A&M, Arizona State, tomorrow, noon Eastern, 11 Central on ABC.
0: Damien?
2: I'm going with Georgia Tech and Tennessee, 6 p.m. on ESPN. Can Georgia Tech get that sour taste of defeat out their mouth and come back to reality? It's going to be a physical matchup. Can Brent Key get over the hump, man? I think it's going to be a good game. A lot of storylines for both teams. Arian Carter returns for Tennessee. I think that'll be an intriguing matchup. Tennessee, Georgia Tech, 6 p.m. on ESPN as my TD's Fine Furniture Super Sofa Game of the Weekend.
0: John?
1: For me, as it stands right now, both teams are 1-0. We don't know what the NCAA is going to do with Michigan, but as it stands right now, both teams are 1-0. Michigan coming off of what probably should have been a loss, but ended up with the victory. Now welcoming in Oklahoma. Michigan did not look good. They very well could have easily been looking ahead. Oklahoma almost looked unstoppable, so I wouldn't be surprised if Michigan gives them everything that they can handle. 11 o'clock, straight out of Big Noon kickoff, which is weird because it's noon, but whatever. 11 o'clock, Fox, Oklahoma at Michigan is my TD's Fine Furniture Super Sofa Game of the Weekend.
0: Man, it is, it's going to be a great weekend of college football. And as you always know, it's not always a great weekend or night for certain teams. Sometimes it doesn't go their way, which leads us to bad box score of the day. I'll take you. See, I'm going to throw you for a loop here. You think you know where I'm going. I'm going to take you to college soccer.
2: College what?
1: Football.
0: You heard me. The Northwestern State.
1: Aggies?
2: Are they the demons or devils?
0: They are. They are the demons.
2: Demons.
0: They just snuck past the Arkansas Pine Bluff.
2: Golden Tigers, right?
3: Or I know that.
0: Put those two together. Put those two together,
1: okay,
0: and you got it.
1: All right, yeah.
0: Golden Elite.
1: Yeah. We were at the cookout. We were close.
0: Keep in mind, we're talking about soccer here, right?
2: Okay.
0: Stop the music. 24-1.
3: What?
1: What, they outshot them 24-1? All right, that makes sense.
0: 24 goals to one goal.
1: Oh.
0: In women's soccer.
2: Wow.
0: Your shots on goal for the game, 54-4, which actually makes Arkansas Pine Bluff's one goal pretty impressive. But they were outshot 54-4. Now, your score

0: Halftime 16-1. So we now know Northwestern State soccer coach, not good.
1: Not
0: a good coach. I mean, you only scored half your goals in the second half than the first half.
1: Wow.
0: Your shots on goal went from 33 to 21. Like, you're 24-1 is a great win, but you're not a good team.
1: You let up.
0: Based on your second half performance.
1: You let up. They didn't finish.
0: No. So, you know, tough sledding there in the second half. Guys, we have had, we haven't really gotten to our, performances of the week so far yet. Paige Baumgartner for Northwestern State scored 5 goals yesterday.
2: Five.
0: Emily Gundon scored 4.
3: It's Al Bundy like.
2: What was the name of his high school?
3: Polk.
2: Polk, that's right. Cole has no idea what you're talking about.
0: Not to be outdone, Aisha Rollins. It's the girl that I never had. 3 goals. Greg doesn't know what I'm talking about now.
2: I know.
0: Ravina Sandu scored 2 goals. Tiana Cruz scored 2 goals. Riley Stern scored 2 goals. Kendall Hemperly scored 2 goals. And Emma Pethel, Alexandria Dima, Marissa Henderson, and Tyler Crandall, not sure what they were doing, only scoring 1 goal each.
3: Slacking.
0: I mean, okay. Also, we mentioned this one a little bit earlier. Miami last night, 77-7 over the Florida A&M
1: Rattlers.
0: There you go.
3: But Florida, he's a good
0: A&M,
3: coach.
0: Well, maybe. Florida A&M, they did attempt 14 third down conversions.
3: All right.
1: They got 1.
0: That was it.
1: That was 1.
0: Yeah. Which, by the way, so did Miami. They were 1 of 3.
1: Okay. Okay.
3: So they were even.
1: It wasn't the cleanest game.
0: They scored 77 points and attempted 3 third down conversions. Florida A&M was outrushed 430 to 37 yesterday.
1: Okay.
0: 430 to 37.
1: It's not an ideal spot to be in.
0: Here's the kicker on this bad box score of the day. 77-7, outgained 856 to 107. Florida A&M did not turn the ball over.
2: There we go. That's good.
1: Okay.
3: And scored more in the second half.
2: Plus 1 in the turnovers.
3: Told you.
1: Let's go.
3: Told you he's a great coach.
0: I'm actually going to disagree with you guys here. You lose by 70 and get outgained by 750 yards. I need 11 turnovers for that performance. You guys are wrong on that.
2: Who said turnovers?
0: We're not celebrating that. No.
2: Turnovers do not tell the story. You're telling me turnovers overrated. That's where Cole's at now.
0: No, I'm telling you, if I lose by 70, it better because we threw the ball to the other color jersey a lot.
3: It was probably the kick yardage. That's probably what it was.
0: We didn't even get to that. 37 minutes TOP for Miami last night. Those I would say both of those fit the bill for bad box scores of the day. Have a great weekend. Greg's on Bama, Kentucky. I'm on Delaware, Vandy. We're back Monday, 7 to 10 a.m. Three-man front coming at you next.
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0: Landrum Roberts, Pat Smith, Conrad Van Order. This is Three Man Front on Jocks.
1: We have made it to Friday. Welcome in. This is Three Man Front on Jocks, Friday, September 11th. As we get ready for a weekend of college football, Pat Smith, Landrum Roberts, Conrad Van Order, thanks for tuning us in. We'll talk to Coach Wim Sanderson coming up at the bottom of the hour. We will also talk to Mike Rodak, Barrett Slee, Kyle Parmley, all of our normal Friday guests here on Three Man Front. Well, I know Conrad had high school football last night. You and I will not have high school football until tonight. But did you get a chance to tune into Netflix, watch a little football down under?
2: I did get to watch a little football down under. I was entertained. I thought that apparently football down under, it can work. I think it would be tough on the folks down under to make it comfortable for Landrum and Pat to enjoy in prime time.
1: Yeah, what, 10 o'clock in the morning? That's like 10:30 when they kicked off there in
2: But beggars can't be choosers.
1: No?
2: You get our great, great sport.
1: 100,021 people showed up for a game at 10:30 in the morning in Australia. That just tells you the power of the National Football League. That is the seventh largest regular season crowd in NFL history. Is that not amazing?
2: That is amazing. That's the equivalent to the Detroit Tigers afternoon baseball crowd that they get. Nobody works on those days.
1: My goodness gracious. And it was, I mean, again, I'm not surprised because we have 11 a.m. kickoffs in college football, and you see people tailgating at 8 o'clock in the morning. They're drinking beer.
2: I wouldn't be surprised if there was just a lot of businesses over there that said it's a big deal.
1: Yeah, I think a lot of them did close up. But just watching, you know, guys sitting in the stands drinking a Foster's at 10 o'clock in the morning over there, you know, it's just, I mean, the big boy. You know what I'm saying? I mean.
2: Well, and look, call me guilty. From the past, there's a lot of people riding around like, what's wrong with that, Pat?
1: I mean, I'm not saying there is anything wrong. It's just like when you know it's 10 o'clock in the morning.
2: My morning on game day.
1: Yeah. I mean, it's a Friday morning in Melbourne.
2: Yes. Not Florida.
1: No. That'd be Australia. So Niners win 27-7. I thought the Rams were going to go 17-0 this year.
2: I blame it on the Ambien they took on the flight. the quick turnaround that they had their schedule, right? It was different. So Conrad, or my way to go over there like they did and just come back quickly.
1: But I think everybody did.
3: All said we'd prefer that. And obviously that was wrong.
2: But the team that hung out there for a week, now the test
3: will be next
2: is going to be next week.
3: Yeah.
1: That is true, because you can't let one loss turn into two losses.
2: Right.
1: So you got to see if their bodies will recover. But, yeah, during Pat Ponder's yesterday, if you missed it, I pointed out that both teams had completely different philosophies in regards to travel to Australia for the game. 49ers said, you know what, we're going to get there, get acclimated to the time zone, the time change, you know, that kind of stuff, where the Rams were like, nope, we're gonna stay on Pacific time. And we're going to roll in there, and we're going to do our thing. And then 2 hours after the game, we are getting on a plane, and we are heading home. And remember, we told you that there were people that the Rams hired that literally made trips over to Australia to make sure that they were doing the right thing. I guess those people will be fired this morning.
2: Well, those people, unfortunately, didn't have to play a game.
1: True. All they had to do is go make sure the hotels.
2: And, yeah, concierge was great.
1: Yeah, the drinking water was okay.
2: And towels, got fresh towels every day.
1: Brock Purdy, 205 yards, 3 touchdowns, an interception. And what about Matthew Stafford, man? He was MIA yesterday. He only had one previous start in his previous 84 in which the team he quarterbacked was under 10 points. And that was back in 2022. So that was last night was the fewest points that a Matthew Stafford team in Los Angeles.
2: Staring down receivers that were covered, overthrows, just, yeah, wasn't in sync.
1: And how about Stetson Bennett getting into the game?
2: Who?
1: You think Mike Griffith was partying last night, seeing that Stetson Bennett got in the game?
2: You don't hear much about Stetson Bennett.
1: You know,
3: he's carving out a nice little career for himself, though.
1: I mean, for him to be 45 years old, I mean, he looked really good.
2: Well, his dreams of running and owning the car dealership there in his local hometown, those will just have to wait.
1: And for those that may not, and listen, I'll raise my hand and I said, I forgot all about Mike Evans now being a Niner. It's just weird not seeing him being a Tampa Bay Buccaneer.
2: It is.
1: It's just very odd. But he had a touchdown catch. How about that? It's the 13th consecutive season that he has gotten a touchdown pass. That ties Zach Ertz for the longest streak in the NFL. That's pretty good, huh?
2: That's a really good streak.
1: 13 years of catching that. But overall, it looked good. I didn't have any issues on Netflix. It didn't.
2: Short of Beyonce coming out in with a halftime show that we
1: got. You didn't like the Jonas Brothers?
2: Short of Beyonce coming out at halftime and doing the show that we got at Christmas, that was really special.
1: Okay. And for all those before the game kicked off, the 49ers had the 12th best Super Bowl odds. 12th best. After last night's game, it has vaulted up to 5.
2: Where are the Rams?
1: 5. Oh, the Rams are still up there.
2: Okay.
1: Yeah,
3: they're still probably number 1.
2: This is kind of like Rams are starting their season kind of like the Dodgers have been doing here lately. They're just, let's make sure that we have all of our ducks in a row before the playoffs and the World Series run.
1: Yeah, and now you're going to have to wait. If you're a Rams fan, you got to wait till December before you play the Niners again. So it's going to be a very competitive division.
2: You never see those people. It's a big state.
1: It is a big state. Well, I did not. I'll be the first person to say, because I knew they were playing FAMU last night. I was not going to waste any of my time watching Miami and the Rattlers. Just wasn't going to do it.
2: No, you don't. I didn't entice you with the teasing, the stats that FAMU had 70 yards rushing going into last night's game on 62 carries.
1: I mean, when you beat an opponent 77-7, you have 42 first downs, which was an ACC record.
2: You don't have a running clock, but a shaved off.
1: Yeah, you played 10 minutes of football in the fourth quarter. And you have 846 yards of offense, which is also a record. That's a school record. It was 77-0 in the third, and then the coaches agreed, "Hey, you know what? Let's do 10 minutes as opposed to the 15." But FAMU got $760,000 to play the game, and if you're FAMU,
2: well, as soon as I want to criticize Miami, I can't, because we see FCS schools playing other Power Fours. But right there, $760,000. I don't know what the ledger sheet looks like, the P&L right now at Florida A&M. I would say that would be welcomed in most athletic departments these days.
1: Yeah, there's no doubt.
2: Especially at the FCS
1: level. So you go and take your 70-point butt-whooping and head back to Tallahassee and, you know.
2: In a way, it was charity. It was a way for Mario Cristobal and his $60 million roster to give back.
1: Mm-hmm. And they did.
2: They did.
1: Time and time again.
2: Mensa, his numbers, they're pretty clean right now.
1: I'm telling you what, his first two starts, I'm glad you mentioned it. He is 41 of 45. Mm-hmm. So he's got 4 incompletions, 653 passing yards, 8 touchdowns, 91.1% completion rate. I mean, yeah. You ask the question, why can't it be 100? I mean, he has been as advertised.
2: I know, and it's early. I'm just thinking about the matchup that we could potentially get with LSU
1: and Miami. Him and Sam Levitt going head-to-head?
2: Yeah.
1: Because we've already proclaimed on the show that LSU will be playing for the national championship.
2: Yeah.
1: And we did that Monday.
2: Yeah.
1: If you didn't see the social media clip, I mean, it's out there.
2: Yeah. I'm going to go a step further. They may get a TRO to compete in the NFL playoffs this year. Huh?
1: I don't know. Maybe.
2: Wayne says, I can't have it my way. Let's take this show to the big leagues.
1: All right. So yesterday afternoon, the much anticipated SEC presidents and chancellors meeting, they met virtually on Thursday. They discussed potential punishments that they could levy against LSU following the pursuit of former NFL players. But the group left the meeting without coming to any firm decisions on LSU or whether they were going to penalize them. In a statement released last night, the league says that its leaders met to discuss recent matters involving conference expectations and responsibilities, and that discussions will continue as the conference and its member universities work towards an appropriate resolution.
2: I was on Sean Fox's show yesterday, and he comes on our show, and he was asking me about the temperature here in Birmingham as far as the SEC fans. And I spoke for myself, and I said it got to the point where I think most people thought it was ridiculous. What are we doing here? And is the juice really worth the squeeze? But I told him that I did not. I think that maybe the perception from inside Louisiana that despite the chancellors that obviously wanted to put expulsion on the table, that there's a lot of SEC fans that weren't necessarily with pitchforks and torches saying, expel LSU. Do you feel differently?
1: I think everyone understands that LSU is good for the league. The league's good for LSU. And the answer would be majority would say no, but the majority of the people that I talk to, they feel like they need to be punished.
2: Yes. Oh, for sure.
1: That, but getting them but
2: let's
1: expelled.
2: Not, let's not cut off our nose to spite our face.
1: But no, but if they had gone down the road that they chose not to go down, then I think they should have been kicked out of the league.
2: No, it's a great brand for the league.
1: But they didn't go down that road, so no, they should not be kicked out of the league. But, you know, it's just funny how the media in Louisiana continues to tell their own fan base that the SEC blinked, that they won.
2: Well, that's what you get, Pat, with state-sponsored propaganda. We see it every day.
1: That is true. I mean, it's like looking at, you know, some Middle Eastern, you know, talking head getting up there and say, as, you know, they have no bridges or no running water. Oh, we're fine. We're winning this war.
2: Hey, if they're gonna serve it up and their voters are gonna and their consumers and the people that pay their salaries are gonna consume it, yeah.
1: What's so interesting about this situation is that the politicians that run the state of Louisiana continue to run their mouth.
2: Well,
1: where you actually have probably some administrators at the actual university, they're probably saying, guys, can y'all just shut your mouth? And yesterday, Governor Landry went on Fox News and he had this to say about the SEC and Greg Sankey.
4: Well, Sandra, here's what's important to understand. It's actually in the SEC's hands right now. Remember, LSU didn't create the litigation in Louisiana. LSU did not create the litigation in Alabama. Mm-hmm. The SEC did. Okay? The players who wanted to play created the litigation in Louisiana. Our university has been stuck in the middle of this, and yet the SEC tries to villainize LSU.
1: Hmm. Okay, so the SEC is the one that has villainized Louisiana State University. They're the ones.
3: Isn't it vilify?
2: I have no idea what he just said.
3: I think he made up a word.
1: Villainized?
3: Isn't it vilify?
1: Villainized. Like, you have turned the school into a villain.
3: Yeah.
2: Yeah, Villa. Yeah, I hear the other one more.
3: Yeah.
2: I hear the other one more. But
1: it goes without saying that they continue to run their mouth, the politicians in the state of Louisiana, which I think that probably irritates a good bit of people. I know other media members continue to talk about, you know, that their athletics director is not a puppet for the governor or anybody else. Well, there's been no leadership, so how would you not come across? I saw a clip of Hester doing his radio show, and he was ranting and raving about, the athletic director is not a puppet.
2: Well, that's where my hesitancy
1: is. He's not a puppet.
2: You know, as important as football is here in this state at our respective universities, I can't ever imagine, as much as we love it, where that is going on and you don't get people who love college football, their heart's in it, but also love their university and go, guys, what are we doing here? This is silly. And maybe we're right, you know, maybe we are right. But this is where we are, and is it really worth it? I couldn't believe we got as far as we did. And then to get the reports that Lane Kiffin was still pitching a fit and wanted to roster the players.
1: Mm-hmm.
2: As late as Friday.
1: As of Friday.
2: And he's fighting. And you have to get an adult in the room to say, we're not doing this on behalf of LSU. We're not doing this, coach.
1: Well, also there's a clip of Matt Moscona, who, friend of the show, we have a lot of respect for Matt Moscona. And he had said something. What was it? When was the clip dated, Conrad? Was it back during
3: the video or the tweet?
1: No, the video of him saying something about the NCAA, and now everyone's retweeting it and going after Matt Moscona.
3: Oh, saying that was from...
1: That he's being a hypocrite.
3: That was from... Oh, man, when is this from? This is from just a couple of days ago. Or a couple of weeks ago.
2: So he's getting blasted for something he said in the past?
1: Yeah, it's about what he said about the administrators and people doing stuff. And then
3: Yeah, about how they were going to obey the court orders.
2: Has not been a good look for athletic director or Roos or anybody down there.
1: No.
2: It would give me pause. As I said, if I had a child that was in school down there, like what are we doing?
1: Well,
2: is everything being run out of the football office because I got a problem with it?
1: Well, you said it best. I mean, it's propaganda. Like,
2: because of the guy who's in the football office, I have a problem with that.
1: Everybody down there has got their own, you know, way of looking at things.
2: Yeah.
1: And, you know, when they keep tweeting out that the SEC blinked and, you know, we told you there would be no penalties. We told you LSU won. Well, I mean, first off, everyone says it's not LSU. It's about the players, right?
2: Yeah.
1: Players are the one that filed the lawsuit, but you got politicians going on television. Keeps talking about LSU took them to court.
2: We want to separate ourselves from the lawsuit, but just try to forget about the multiple student athletes that we had there at the pep rally inside of the courthouse wearing LSU gear.
1: Correct.
2: You know, but now, no.
1: No, it's revisionist history, but that's fine. I mean, there's no checks and balances in the state of Louisiana. They can say what they want to because LSU is the only fish in town. We can't do that in Birmingham because if we did that one way towards Auburn, the Alabama fans would come after us. If we did that for Auburn, Alabama fans, we have a really good checks and balance system. You can have your own opinion on whether you think I'm a Bammer or an Albie, same with Landrum. And obviously we know that Conrad's a Bammer, but anyway, it goes without saying.
2: Favorite Bammer.
1: I've been doing this a minute or two and I can't tell you how many times that, you know, we have been boycotted by this fan base or that fan base just because we have said something. So, you know, we're kind of an equal opportunity hater.
2: Yes.
1: Whereas in Baton Rouge and New Orleans, you're not going to get many people criticizing LSU.
2: That's hard for some people to understand. And I appreciate it and I get it, but you would certainly appreciate it if.
1: And you know what? Those people have to make a living.
2: Yeah.
1: And that's fine. I mean, but at some point in time, if you are critical of the people that you are trying to make sure that you get a paycheck from, then where's the unbiased nature of your reporting? That's all I got to say. That's my broadcasting 101 class for today. But a serious note, as we all know, today is the 25th anniversary of 9/11. It's a heavy day across our nation. It's a day our country changed forever. It changed our hearts. It changed us as a society forever. If you remember before 9/11 and what took place, the way the country was afterwards, you know, we are here today with heavy hearts because of so many people that was affected by that day, the countless first responders, the people that was in the towers, people in the Pentagon, people on that plane in Pennsylvania that went down in the field. So many people's lives were affected by that day. And I know that you remember that day like everyone else does.
2: Yeah, I was a college student. I was a senior in college. I was bartending. I was living by myself in an apartment. I finished a bartending shift, got through, got home at like 3 a.m., had an early communications class. And at that point, you're making all of those classes and making sure that you're doing well. And as I'm getting ready, one eye open, I've got the news on, the morning news, and that's when the first plane struck. Then the second plane struck. I was alone. I wanted to be around people. So I walked to campus, walked to my communications department, and all the professors, the whole department were gathered. And there was one other student. And went in and watched as the tower fell. And I can remember thinking, I'm never going to forget this. And because I started thinking about the people that used to, you know, family members would tell us they remember when Kennedy was shot, you know, that day. But that day in particular, my little sister's birthday, just what we had going on in our lives with our family, but then to think of all those families, what they went through, and the brave souls who put their lives on the line. I'm going to get choked up, but we will never forget. God bless America.
1: No, we will not. 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

0: Welcome back into Three Man Front here on your Friday. Hard not to listen to that song and get chills each and every time. 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
1: Yeah, Landrum, you were talking about that day as you were a student. I was actually already in radio. Needless to say, I'd been with Paul for almost 10 years. And Paul and I always had a morning call at 7:30. And we would go over, okay, this is what we're doing today. This is who I'm going to reach out to, you know, try to get on the show, those types of things. And so we were literally on the phone. And it's 7:46. We'll not forget it. At his house, he had the Today Show on. I had the Today Show on at my house, and I was like, kind of snickered, and I said, wow, just, I can't believe this. A pilot has just accidentally flown into the World Trade Center. Right. And he goes, yeah, I see that. That's, and then obviously, about 15 minutes later at 8:03, the second one hit. And I said, Paul, this is not a replay we're seeing on TV. We're being attacked.
2: That's when it all set in.
1: I was like, we're being attacked.
2: Yeah, this is an attack on our soil.
1: Yeah. I mean, and then needless to say, the rest of the day was, and we were live that afternoon on the Feinbaum Show. Chris from Mountain Brook, a great caller to the Paul Feinbaum Show, his sister literally was living blocks away from Ground Zero. And we had her on the show that afternoon talking about what was going on in New York during that. And again, this was just hours after both trade centers had fallen to the ground. It was an emotional day that, like I said, we'll never forget.
2: You know, and I think about how toxic society and we can be as a people, as a culture. And that's been happening since the beginning of time. But I do think back to those times, even as a college student, and how unified that made everyone. Mm-hmm. It galvanized. There was a new spirit. There was a new priority. And I'll never forget when we had guys that were training and they were going to be deployed. And I had fraternity brothers that actually left school, went to Paris Island, went through Marine Corps boot camp, and then ended up kicking indoors in Fallujah.
1: Mm-hmm.
2: Just to kind of put in perspective for those like Conrad or others that, you know, that was, I know people had their Vietnam. That was the closest thing that I had to it with.
1: Yeah. My grandparents had Pearl Harbor.
2: Yeah.
1: You know, it was like, once that happened, the number of people that said, I'm signing up, like I'm ready.
2: And Conrad, rolling. You'll appreciate this. I wore a New York Yankees hat for 4 straight months. I just admitted that.
0: Thank
2: but
0: you.
2: Yeah. Well, proud to admit it, because that was, man.
1: Yeah, we got some calls coming in. Wimp Sanderson is going to join us in about 5 minutes. Let's go to the phones. Is this FSU Dave? I understand.
2: It is.
1: All right, FSU Dave, who you hear his voice countless times on Tuesdays when he joins us. He's got a 4-year streak going on. And I know you're a world traveler. Did you happen to be in New York, or where were you on 9/11 25 years ago?
3: I was actually in Atlanta, but I had been in New York on the Sunday working the U.S. Open men's singles final.
1: Oh, wow.
3: And then I flew out on Monday to Atlanta to do a women's event just south of Atlanta in Peachtree City. So that's where I was when it actually happened. But interestingly, every year at the U.S. Open, a buddy of mine and I would take some of the international umpires who were new their first year, and instead of going up to the observation deck, which was like $60, we'd go to Windows on the World. And we'd have split some appetizers and have a drink. So mm-hmm. Probably a week and a half before I was there, up on the top, because the views were insane. And, you know, thank God that I did. But I flew on Monday, got to Atlanta, and then there was a outdoor kind of like a tiki hut bar with TVs outside of the pro shop. And when the first plane, like you guys have said, we all thought it was an accident.
1: Right.
3: And the supervisor, she asked me to go over there and kind of watch. And then I called her on the radio, and I didn't say what had happened because too many people could be listening, and you had girls from all over the world.
1: Sure.
3: You know, we were responsible for. And she came over, and then it was like, that's when we realized, you know, that in effect, we were at war. Mm-hmm. And then we had to make decisions what to do with the girls. We canceled matches that day, you know, came back the next day, and so on. But it was, you know, an incredibly emotional day. And to what Landrum said, country probably never been more unified since Pearl Harbor.
1: No, you're right.
3: You know, yeah. Because everybody was just, you know, whatever. And then a buddy of mine was an air traffic controller at Teterboro. You know, what a mess mm-hmm. they had. You know,
1: oh, yeah.
3: They had to ground everybody. They had to go no-go plates, points over the Atlantic. And the planes that were past the turnaround point, they all sent to Gander, Newfoundland, in Canada. Mm. And there's a great book and film called The Day the World Came to Gander. But I then flew on the second day that you could fly to go to my next event. And I got to Hartsfield, and everybody was saying, like, aren't you scared to fly? And I'm like, this is probably the safest day ever.
1: Yeah.
3: You know?
2: Yeah.
3: And I got there four hours early. And, of course, there was nobody in the airport. And as a quick aside, there was an older man in first across from me. It was a pretty easy upgrade. And maybe four people in coach. And right as the doors are closing, this Middle Eastern guy walks on the plane. Plane just goes dead silent, like the old E.F. Hutton commercials.
1: Right.
3: And the guy looks at me, says something that I can't see, you know, say on air. And I said, look, they're not doing the same thing. Relax. So we got airborne. I got the guy a drink, took it back to him and apologized. And he said, look, I was born in Houston. You know, I'm just as American as you are. He goes, but, you know, I'm trying to get home to my wife and kids. And I said, well, you know, here, you know, have a drink on me. If you need another one, let me know. And he goes, he had already squilled it. You know, he was just like, he said, I pretty much got cavity searched. But, He went into it understanding, and he was just as mad as we were. But everybody looked at him and, you know, kind of went the other way. But as a sort of humorous thing of that, one of my brothers, and he still lives in New York City, you know, was there. And nobody could get through them. The phones wouldn't work, whatever. He slept through it.
1: Oh, wow.
3: He had no clue that it actually happened.
1: Mm.
3: But, and I've been back to the memorial. It's, you know, something to see. It's stark.
2: It is.
3: Very, very well done. They have a group that every night, these engineers, they clean all of the names off. And they use like a blowtorch to get the patina off. And these guys, it's just a labor of love. They go in at 11 o'clock at night and work all night.
1: That's amazing.
3: It really is. But, you know, as you guys were saying, it, you know, it brought the whole country together. We didn't know what to do. And then I think it was Thursday that they were doing the moment of silence. And so we told all the girls, I think maybe five, six matches going on, that about 5 minutes before we were going to stop the matches on every court. Didn't care if it was the middle of the game. Don't care if you complain. You know, this is bigger than that.
1: Yeah.
3: And we, remarkably, every single match was either on a set break or, you know, in between games where you could stop it properly. But then they had me write something up, and I'll still never forget the emotion of that, and asked everybody to, you know, stand and do a moment of silence, and then read it. And it was hard to read.
1: Yeah.
3: It's still hard to even think about now.
2: Yeah, it is.
1: No, it is. Well, listen, Dave, we always appreciate your calls and your insights. And, that was a day that none of us will ever forget. Thank you for
2: sharing.
1: Thank you,
2: buddy. Thank you
1: for sharing
2: that. So much.
3: Thanks, guys.
1: Thank you so much. 205-834-9450. That's the text line. Also, the phone lines. We will catch up with Coach Wimp Sanderson on the show next.
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0: 10:36 here on Three Man Front, 25th anniversary. 9/11, we will never forget. 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
1: Each and every week, Craneworks brings us an opportunity to catch up with Coach Wimp Sanderson.
2: Lift it, load it, grade it, grind it, move it, haul it, rig it, dig it. 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The big dog's got it.
3: Wimp Sanderson on Three Man Front is brought to you by Craneworks. Lift it, buy it, rent it. The big dog's got it. And now, Wimp Sanderson.

0: Always a fun part of the week when we get a chance to catch up with Coach Wimp Sanderson. And it's always brought to you by Crane Works, David Upton, the great people down at Crane Works. Coach Sanderson, I hope you're well on this Friday.
1: I'm doing okay. Certainly 9/11 is a big deal. Lost a lot of lives, a lot of people, but disfigured with being in the buildings. A lot of people lost their life. A lot of kids lost their dads. And it's an absolutely sad, sad day in the history of the United States. And before I say anything about anything, which is not very important, this was darn important and continues to be important in our minds. So I think about it every day.
2: Yes, sir. The
1: other factor is that today is Coach Bryant's birthday. And I wanted to mention that. Along with much as I could tell. First of all, Coach Bryant coached at Maryland. He went to the University of Kentucky. After he got to Kentucky, he didn't leave because they gave Coach Rupp a Cadillac and him a watch. They didn't, it wasn't because I was with Miss Bryant and I was with Coach Bryant the whole time about that stuff. The fact of the matter is that Coach Bryant had a really, really hard time beating Tennessee. They just didn't have much luck to beat Tennessee. Now, later on in life, after Coach Bryant left, Howard Snellenberger came in there. Howard and Beverly were friends with Annette and myself, and we used to play Canasta all the time. But he came in there and got Louisville going, and he made it more difficult on Kentucky because he didn't have a lot of players in the state. But Howard came in there and got a lot of great players and did a great job. But Coach Bryant left there because he had the opportunity to make more money by going to Kentucky. John David Crow was down there, a great player. And then he left there and went to the University of Alabama, of course, and went back home. Oh, 1960, 61, somewhere. And I went 59 or 60 myself. So I just happened to be there when he got there about the same time. But it wasn't a deal where he and Coach Rupp were at odds with each other. I've told the story. I'm not going to tell the story about sitting by Coach Rupp. That's the old story. But they would have
2: a drinking party
1: the night before. And Coach Rupp and Coach Bryant would have the biggest time in the absolute world. And I can tell the story, but I won't try to tell it. If I have time, I'll tell it sometime. But they cared a lot about each other. Coach Bryant knew basketball was big. Coach Rupp knew that football was trying to get big. Joe Namath was involved. Some of his brothers or somebody was up at Kentucky. So Coach Bryant really had a history of that. I'm in the hallway on Sunday afternoon, and we're fixing to play UCLA, the number one team in the nation. Through the double doors down the hall comes Coach Bryant. Generally, he'll take a left, get on the elevator, and go.
2: Coach, sorry, was Wooden coaching at UCLA?
1: No, a Farmer was.
2: Okay, sorry.
1: They came through there. He came through there, and he goes into my office and sits down. Well, the only time I'd ever, that's the first time I'd ever been in there. I'd been, yes, I was fortunate enough to get his office when he passed away. But anyway, he went in and sat down. I went in and got a chair and pulled up in front of him. Had no idea that anything was going to happen in the next two or three days. He started telling me how he mishandled Snake Stapler. He didn't coach him well. He didn't get the most out of him. He went on and on about Snake. And then he talked about the last pass. You guys know more about it than I do. I can't. The pass that Georgia beat Alabama, the pass with Vince Dooley as coach at Georgia. And he started talking about that. And he talked about two or three things. I didn't tape it. So he gets through and telling everything. And doggone, I wish I had taped it. Goes down the steps. He gets sick on Monday night. Now, there'll be some listeners here that I'm not positive what day it was. Tuesday continues to get sick. His heart, and I can tell the secretaries are answering the phone in a peculiar way because people are calling about it. They heard he's in the hospital. He either passes away. We're supposed to leave on Wednesday or Thursday to go to play UCLA in California. Secretary comes down on the floor and says, "Coach, you need to tell your kids that we're fixing to announce that Coach Bryant has passed away." And I said, "Whew, wow." And I said, "I don't want to be disrespectful." I said, "You know, we're supposed to play Saturday." And so anyway, I got our kids over and I talked to them about it. And still, you know, you got young kids. You know, they're grasping it, but not really grasping it. So we got through with practice. I went to the telephone, and I called Paul Jr. And I didn't know what Paul Jr. was going to say because I was going to cancel the game. And I asked him, I said, Paul Jr., I said, I'm sure sorry about what happened to Coach Bryant. Tell me what I need to do about this game. He said, Papa would have wanted you to play. When I said that, I thought, golly.
2: Wow.
1: He said, Papa would, and he didn't say my daddy, he said, Papa would have wanted you to play. We go out there, and we're in the hotels, and we get to the head football coach at UCLA led the prayer. Oh, I want to say it's Brad. I can't remember his name. I shouldn't know. I shouldn't tell the story.
0: Was it not Terry Donahue? Donahue.
1: He led the prayer. When you open, when you got on the television and looked at what happened, the body went down through Centerville and through different places with people, of course, with Roll Tide stuff on the sideline, American flags on the sideline, all those kind of. I mean, it was a really heartwarming, big cotton picking deal. I mean, naturally, Coach Bryant passed away because I had been, you know, I'm not Coach Bryant guy because I'm just basketball guy. But he and I, when he passed away, I used to take his wife to the games, and she gave me a lot of his clothes. So anyway, I was kind of close to him. And so anyway, we saw that, and we played the game. We didn't win the game for Coach Bryant. We won the game by 2 points. Which was Enos Watley and Bobby Lee Hurt, which was a great victory for our team. And Vital and all of them were there. So that was really a big deal. So, but when Coach Bryant was at Kentucky, he felt like not beating Tennessee, he thought it'd be a better, and he was going to get more money. Now, what kind of money? Not like the kind of money you're talking about now. And then when he hired Hank Crisp, who had been there and coached him, I think, a little bit when he went to Alabama. So that was huge. So funny thing about this, too, and I may be able to get through that going to commercial. I am flying into Birmingham, and I see that Ray Perkins is fixing to resign. These are good stories that some people haven't heard. And I called Ray. I said, and I like Ray Perkins. He liked me. Nobody liked Ray but me. I liked him a lot. And he helped because he helped me. So I said, Ray, how can I continue to get a hold of my basketball program? He said, you need to go to Joab Thomas's Sunday morning and meet with him. I said, you think it's okay? He said, yeah, go meet with him. I called Dr. Thomas, and I went over there to meet with him. So when I got there, he said, I'm going to hire the football coach before I hire the athletic director. Or he didn't say it exactly like that. That's what he did. I'm not going to hire Gene Stallings. I'm not going to hire Stanenberg. I'm not going to hire. He named off about four or five. He said, I've decided, and I've had the interviews, I'm going to hire Bill Curry. Now, the problem with hiring Bill, and Bill Curry is a great friend of mine, still is, and did a good job. Had to go to Auburn and play them when Alabama wasn't playing Auburn at Auburn. They were playing Auburn in Birmingham. And that was the first time he'd ever done that. So anyway, he said, I think I'm going to hire Bill Curry. So I left there. And the thing that he didn't realize at that time, that Bill Curry playing at Georgia Tech had never beaten Auburn. He'd never beaten them. So that went the wrong way with Alabama fans. But Bill Curry's going to interview good. And that's what he decided to do. He decided to hire Bill. And Bill Curry and I are friends to this day.
2: You think he gets the job if Thomas knows the record versus Auburn?
1: I don't know. I don't know the answer to that. But I don't think he realized. You know, you have to realize, I'm not knocking Dr. Thomas. He was nice, real nice to me. So he just said, that's what I'm going to do. So after that, he hired Steve Sloan. Steve Sloan, and I can tell you right now, if I say it, it's true. Steve Sloan's the best athletic director we've ever had.

0: But those booger bears will be there, and they'll be there big, and they'll give them a home field advantage, and it will be a tougher game. Now, I know over the past, Kentucky has only beaten Alabama twice. I got all that crap, but that don't mean anything. It's what's going to happen tomorrow afternoon at 2:30. So
1: beautiful.
0: Those are things I wanted to mention. And then you need break for commercial.
1: Yes, sir.
0: Go.
1: Coming up next, Coach Wimp Sanderson will continue our visit with him, presented by Craneworks. He's going to give us his always anticipated blue plate special. It's a hot one. You don't want to miss it. Coach Sanderson, we continue here on Three Man Front.
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15: That's life.

0: visit with the coach, Wim Sanderson, presented by Craneworks. It's time for his Blue Plate special, the college football weekend. Coach, where are you going?
1: Well, I'm going to go with Louisiana Monroe to get beat by UAB 10.5 points.
0: All right.
1: And the reason for that is I think UAB has improved some. And I know they got a cheap basket against touchdown against Illinois. But I think they're improved. I think they're better. And I don't think Monroe's very good. In some places, you can get it at 9.5. In some places, you can get it at 10. If I lose this one, then whoever I pick next week.
0: The rest of the year is free.
1: Yeah, I'm through. So that's what it is. I wanted to tell you, I don't have time to tell you about the Bill Curry thing.
0: Less than a minute.
1: C.M. Newton left and went to Kentucky as AD and hired Bill Curry. And Bill Curry had the quarterback who he didn't play a lot. It didn't make it, but he left Alabama when I got the job because he didn't want to fight the UAB situation, which was coming up real strong. And, you know, it had to fight UAB. You know, at that day and time, Coach Bryant didn't want you to play UAB, and I didn't, and we got through doing what we needed to do. I got to go. I know y'all do. Sorry, I was on here so long.
0: No, what are you talking about? Right. Stop it.
1: So, okay. Enjoy,
0: Coach,
1: guys.
0: Thank you.
2: Hey, thank you, Coach.
1: Craneworks, thank you. I appreciate the Craneworks. All right,
0: Craneworks Rental Works.
2: David Upton, great people.
0: Great people.
2: Yes, very much so.
0: A fixture in our skyline. Nashville skyline.
2: Yes.
0: Southeastern skyline.
2: Yeah, remember we were in Nashville a couple years ago for SEC Media Days.
0: It's like Craneworks.
2: I know,
0: Craneworks,
2: but you Craneworks. And I looked up and we were like, well, wow, David Upton. Oh, there's David Upton.
0: They still say, oh,
2: David Upton again.
0: Big Dog's got it.
2: Yep. Great song.
0: Hey.
2: Next hour. We will hear from Mike Rodak.
0: Oh, Mike.
2: Bama 247, Barrett Salee later on in the show. 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

0: time. Landrum Roberts, Pat Smith, Conrad Van Order. 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
1: Our next guest is no stranger to Alabama radio. John Price and his company, Sports Information Traders, are back for their seventh year in Birmingham, where they continue to prove that they're the gold standard in the industry. Last year, John won 68% of his on-air plays, and off the air, he showed his clients the difference between working with a real investment company like Sports Information Traders rather than one of those dime-a-dozen companies that just throw games at people and hope for winners. Shortly, John's going to give out two on-air plays, but first, John, tell us about a truly great opportunity with your company. How are you doing today?
2: Well, I'll tell you, it's really great to be on with you back on in Alabama, Birmingham. You know me and I know you. 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But much like the stock market, identifying great long-term value is the difference between making some money and a large investment. 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You can buy them directly on our website, sportsinformationtraders.com. It's $99. Four plays, two Alabama plays this week and next, two NFL plays this week and next, four plays, $99. The bad news is I won't be able to give out free Alabama plays on the air like I used to. The good news is you can purchase those plays right now, and you can get 50% off on our season as well. 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
1: 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You can also get entire football season at Sports Information Traders for 50% off right now. That's 50% off. And as always, John is kind enough to break down a couple of other games for us, and we'll start with the big Oklahoma at Michigan game this weekend. Who do you like in this one, John?
2: Oh, wow. What crazy line movements. Oklahoma right now is 5.5-point favorite over Michigan. This line opened at Michigan -2.5. And obviously, the controversy with the end of that game against Western Michigan has raised a lot of doubts in the public mind. This line flipped 7 points as Oklahoma is now 5.5-point favorite. Michigan is 1-0, but you'd think they lost after the effects of last week's game. In addition to the distraction of Clockgate, Kyle Whittingham, the head coach, sounded a little uneasy when discussing his quarterback, Bryce Underwood, this week. Underwood, great talent, but his inconsistencies really started last year. 11 touchdowns, 9 interceptions. I expect him to play a smarter, more conservative game this week with so much more pressure on him to play better. Oklahoma's 1-0 after blowing out UTEP. John Matiris, their quarterback, he's exciting to watch. He runs the offense. And he, like Underwood, is a great talent, but also has shown a lot of inconsistency. 14 touchdowns last year in the air with 11 interceptions. Mateer runs the football very, very well. He had 8 rushing touchdowns last year. And last season, when these two teams met, Mateer ran the ball 19 times. So I would expect to see him take off with the football a lot this week as well. Prediction time. I don't see a good side play here, especially with the flip betting line and everything that's going on in Michigan, but I do see great value in the total, which sits at 44 points. Last year, the under was 10-3 in Oklahoma's games. Between them being on the road, where they tend to take less chances, and both quarterbacks looking to play smarter ball control offense, I think this number is not getting to 44. So here I'm taking the under 44 points in the Michigan-Oklahoma game. That's not a game that I'll be betting on. If you want the game that I will be betting on Saturday, it is Alabama. Our Crimson Stock Exchange is alive and well. It's available to you. It's a 10-unit play this week in Alabama's game, a 10-unit play in next week's Alabama game, an NFL 10-unit play this week, and also an NFL 10-unit play next week. It's four plays, and it's available to you right now for only $99. You can buy it at our website, sportsinformationtraders.com. 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Also, if you're a long-term minded person, you can get the entire season at 50% off right now. Call in, mention that you're a listener here in Birmingham, and you got it. 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
1: Yeah, that's a fantastic deal right there, John. I know you have another game that you want to get to. You feel really, really good about this one. You just gave us Oklahoma and Michigan, John. Now let's break it down. We're looking to the NFL Week 1 getting started here this weekend, and I know you have your eyes on Cincinnati. They're hosting the Tampa Bay Buccaneers, John. How are you feeling about this matchup on Sunday?
2: It's going to be fun to watch. Bengals minus 3.5 over the Buccaneers is the opening line, and the current line. That means equal public money is coming in on both sides. Bengals led by a healthy Joe Burrow. Go knock on something. He's very healthy right now. But, you know, last year he got hurt in the second game of the season, and Cincinnati went on to lose 8 of their next 9 games with him on the sideline. He's back fresh. Cincinnati looks as healthy as they've been coming into a season, and I expect them to play very fast pace, try to control the tempo early. Buccaneers led by Baker Mayfield just signed his extension. I expect in general the Tampa offense to blend the run and the pass, but on the road against a team like Cincinnati, I expect him to throw a lot more. They've struggled to defend the pass over the past couple of years, and I think Baker will take advantage of that. Prediction, I think both of these teams are going to run a lot of plays, so here I'm taking the over 50 points in the Bengals-Buccaneers football game. And I'll tell you, I love the NFL, but my biggest stock right now as we head into this season is in Alabama football. I'm looking right now at what we're doing this week, and it's available to you. If you hear my voice right now, go to our website, sportsinformationtraders.com. Look for the Crimson Stock Exchange. It's right on the homepage. Click on the button. It's $99, and here's what it gets you. You're going to get a 10-unit Alabama play this week and a 10-unit Alabama play next week. You're going to get a 10-unit NFL play this week and a 10-unit NFL play next week. So we've got you covered for the next two weekends. Four plays, only $99. There's no qualifying here. We don't even know how much you bet in order to access these games. 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And if you're somebody who's in it for the long run and you want to get on board, ride the train all the way to the finish line, which is the Super Bowl, what we're doing for Alabama listeners today, 50% off on the entire football season from right now all the way to the Super Bowl. 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
1: Hey, appreciate the time today, John. 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It's a match made in heaven, John. So appreciate your time. 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
3: 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When we come back on Three Man Front, we'll kind of set the stage for the weekend, a very busy weekend around the SEC, including tonight. The border war continues between Mizzou and Kansas. That's next on Three Man Front.
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0: 25th anniversary of 9/11. Some of you have been calling in and texting in where you were on that day. 205-834-9450. That is the number. We will have plenty of opportunity to talk some football. 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Something big is coming, and it's coming, and it's here. 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We've got a big one tonight in the SEC, partner, as Mizzou goes on the road there to Lawrence, Kansas.
1: My question is this. If you remember last year, Missouri, their first road game, because they had the huge home schedule to start the season. Mm-hmm. The first road game was at Auburn, right? And do you remember what Eli Drinkwitz did, being all buttoned up and all of the T's crossed and the I's dotted? They simulated travel.
0: That's right, they did.
1: They simulated whole team travel, going through the workouts, going to a stadium, all of that. They practiced that. Do you think you got that for the trip to Lawrence, Kansas with this particular team? I would think you do that every year because your roster's changing so much now.
0: You know, for those that may not know about the rivalry between Kansas and Mizzou, if you go and you do a search on Kansas football, I'm talking about on Twitter, Kansas football, go watch the video that they put out. This dates back to prior to the Civil War. This dates back to John Brown. This dates back to Quantrill's Raiders. There was a Kansas-Missouri war. If you go back and you look in your history books, a lot of people forget about that. But there was bloodshed between these two states. And it all had to do with, obviously, being admitted to the Union, whether you're going to be what they called then a slave state or a free state. And so, yeah, I mean, it goes deep between Kansas. And that's where the Kansas Jayhawk name comes from.
1: I thought it was over the Chiefs.
0: No.
1: Aren't they fighting over that there now? Have they decided on that?
0: I don't know.
1: The Bears are in Indiana.
0: Mm-hmm. And now the Chiefs are going to be in Kansas.
1: And the Chiefs are going to be in Kansas.
0: But, yeah, I mean, it's just go watch the video, and it will show you really quick.
1: Wow.
0: That this is not just some friendly made up rivalry. I mean, this is deep hatred between the two states.
1: Oh, and now they're showing all these targeting plays. Guys just getting de-cleated.
0: Do they have any Les Miles clips on there? So many people forget that Les Miles is the head coach of Kansas.
1: Hey, he had a great moment. What was his best moment? Was that the win over Boston College, Chestnut Hill, after he made the promise? And then we found out other stuff.
0: Yeah, I wonder where Les is.
1: I don't know.
0: I guess we'll wait and see.
1: Yeah.
0: So many of you have been texting in asking about what's going on with the SEC and LSU. Well, there's really nothing to report because yesterday the presidents and the chancellors, they met virtually on Thursday to discuss potential punishments. Nothing came about it. The SEC sent out a statement in which they said, okay, we're going to continue the conversation with all the different schools. But I do want to take you to Coach Lane Kiffin's radio show last night quickly, because this sounds an awful like...
1: Is it called Fast Lane?
0: I don't know what it's called. But needless to say, he got a standing ovation when he came into the restaurant. And he sits down, And they're doing something now to incentivize students to stay at their football games.
1: Oh, I bet.
2: That was exciting to see another sellout for this game. And so the challenge is, you know, I said to the fans, I said, okay, what do you want from the team? You want the team to come play really well again and play really hard and execute really well? Well, let's fan the same way. And let's have that same energy out there. I said, put up a fake college game day set, you know, in the morning. Everybody show up at 7 a.m. and start drinking. You know, because it worked last time. So let's do it again.
3: Well, I can tell you, if there's any students here, or you know any students, let them know that if they stay for the entire game this coming Saturday, at the end of the ball game, there'll be a QR code on the giant video board. You can't miss it. And that will register as you being there. And you have a chance to win a TurtleBox speaker, the original, a Yeti backpack, some other Yeti gear, a sideline pass for a future home game. Coach Kiffin will sign some merchandise for you. And how about this? Maybe even a little trip down Victory Hill to enjoy the pregame experience. So you have all the reason in the world, if you're a student, to be there for all four quarters, even when LSU is leading 80-6. Coach, I know you got to get
2: out of
3: here.
2: And if you're not a student, you have all the reason to be there, just to be there.
3: Just to be there.
2: You know? Hey.
3: That's right. We put on a show.
2: You don't want the players to leave after three quarters.
1: I'm on to you, Lane. I know what he's doing. Think about it. It's like shooting fish in a barrel. After the game, they all come together there, all the students. He didn't mention the added value. One lucky blonde, I mean fan.
0: Would that have been great if he had slip of the tongue? I didn't say slip her the tongue. I
4: Your
0: said
4: entry
0: slip
4: is worth
0: the tongue.
4: 10.
1: Kiss her on the mouth if she's a girl.
0: Hey, it's very Saban-like, right? Because didn't they do some point system at Alabama? Like if you left early or something, that you would have, the app would have tracked you? And
4: when I was there, it was just you got punished if you got tickets to like whatever your ticket package was. Mm-hmm. If you didn't attend the game.
0: Okay. Not if you
4: then
0: left
4: then you
0: early.
4: Would get punished. And if you got like, it was like 2 or 3 points. It was, I think it was like a 3-strike system. If you got, didn't go to 3 games, then you would you could not get tickets to any more football games as a student.
0: So now LSU is going to give you all those prizes if you stick around. Yeah.
1: But it would just register. You just had to scan it, right?
4: Well, you got them on your phone, and you would get, like, your student whatever. It'd be on, like, on your student ID and tied to your student account at the university.
1: Would anybody ever just go in and then leave the stadium?
4: Yes.
1: Okay.
4: There was one game that I went to where we left after the first play.
0: That's a fan for you right there.
4: Well, we had the opportunity.
1: That's a bad opponent or a really, really drunk and hot Conrad.
4: I will tell you exactly what happened. It was an Arkansas game, and we had an opportunity to go and do something. And I said, if we score on the first play of the game, we're leaving and going to do that. And Damian Harris took it 75 yards down the field on the first play of the game. We all looked at each other and said, this is fate. And we walked out of the stadium.
0: It makes sense now, because when we were in Atlanta 2 years ago, when he was over there hugging Damian Harris, who now works for CBS Sports, I know exactly what it was. Because he ran and had that opening touchdown, that Conrad was able to leave and go do Lord knows what.
1: The embrace is still, as I remember it, very awkward between the two. Just for me as a bystander, but now it makes more sense.
0: No, it wasn't a side hug.
1: No,
0: that's why it was awkward.
1: It was quite literally belly to belly.
0: Yeah,
4: that was fine until I whispered in his ear.
1: No. Brushed his hair behind his ear. It's a whisper.
0: So back to LSU.
1: I loved it when you ran at Bama.
0: You know things are going good for LSU when I'm able to tell you the following. Tiger Stadium set a concession record against Clemson. Mm-hmm. LSU reported
1: a lot of sodas.
0: $2.3 million in net main concourse concession sales. Okay. Michelob Ultra led the night. They sold 41,138 cans of beer. Over 41,000. Tiger Water, which I guess they just took it out of the Mississippi River and they slapped a logo on it and they sold it to the people in the stands. 33,549 bottles of water.
1: I'm actually impressed, LSU.
0: So you had 41,000 cans of beer and then 33,000 bottles of water. Chick-fil-A sold 9,745 Chick-fil-A sandwiches during the Clemson-LSU game.
1: It's almost 10,000 Chick-fil-A sandwiches.
0: $2.3 million in net main concourse concession sales at Tiger Stadium.
1: When alcohol coming into the SEC and being available in stadiums was such a big deal and a topic, and now it seems very minuscule. But I remember LSU, they started the sports bar experience. Do you remember that? Where they partitioned off there in one of the concourses and they created, like, with rolling TVs, little two top tables, kind of a cocktail lounge type sports bar type scene. I don't know why I'm asking this, but is that still the deal? The only way that you can get, besides going into suites at Tiger Stadium, alcohol? Do you have to be a part of that exclusive club, or is now alcohol available to the masses?
0: I believe it's now available to the masses.
4: At LSU, I would think so too.
0: But originally, you know, LSU was one of the first ones, but you had to be a part of that exclusive club that was on the very top of the stadium. Remember that? But I think now you can get it because these stats that I was reading you was the main concourse concessions.
1: So Alabama and Auburn, are they?
0: What is the, you can buy alcohol at Alabama, can you not? On the main concourse? Yeah.
4: Yeah.
1: Okay.
4: Yeah.
0: Tells you
4: not
0: how
4: in
0: long,
4: the press box, but yeah.
0: Oh. You can just go down and get it. Don't you normally go down and get you a couple beers at halftime?
1: Man, I like finding the pretzel vendor out in the concourse that's actually got the charcoals and the grate that he's kind of grilling the pretzel to warm it up. And hits it with a little spray and some of that kosher salt.
0: Oh yeah,
1: give me some mustard on the side. Come on,
0: let's
1: play ball.
0: No, that is good stuff. But
1: that's baseball. That's football. That's anything.
0: I mean, that was a big night, man, for LSU football. 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

0: America. 11:30. We'll never forget. 9/11, as we remember today. Birmingham, you've waited 8 long months. Football season, it's finally back. Your UAB Blazers are kicking off the season at Protective Stadium coming up tomorrow, September 12th, against ULM. 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
1: We are now joined by Bama 247's Mike Rodak. And as we start our conversation, Mike, the initial thing I wanted to ask you is the availability report that came out last night still had Michael Carroll, the outstanding offensive lineman for Alabama, still on the doubtful list. Any news or information you have updating that Michael Carroll situation, or are we pretty much now resigned to the fact that he probably will not be available?
2: Yeah, I mean, that's obviously the prescription, if you will, for doubtful. You know, it's going to be about 25% chance of playing. So that's kind of what they have to stick to as far as, you know, what actually happens. If you kind of have a player who miraculously goes from doubtful to available, you know, in a day, you know, those sorts of things are not well received, you know, as far as, you know, the policy. So, I think there's two things that could happen here. Alabama travels this afternoon. If Michael Carroll gets on the plane and he's going to Kentucky, then I think he might get upgraded to questionable. I think that's tends to be what happens in these situations. And then if he doesn't travel, obviously he gets downgraded to out. So we'll see kind of where he's at, you know, when that report comes out tonight at 7:10. But again, if he's doubtful right now, it's unlikely that he's going to play. And, you know, he's dealing with a concussion. Not clear exactly when he suffered it, but, you know, it's one of those things that, you know, there's a protocol to follow. If he doesn't clear the certain steps by a certain time, then obviously he's not going to play in the game.
0: Mike, there's a lot of buzz coming out of Lexington with Will Stein being added as the head coach in the offseason. Through 1 week, that was fine. They checked all the boxes. But what is your gut telling you about the kind of team, the kind of environment that Kalen DeBoer and the Tide will walk into tomorrow?
2: It's a good question. I'm not sure. I think it's truly another unknown game. Probably more so than I can remember for Alabama, you know, just going on the road early in the season, very early SEC game. There's a lot of factors that kind of make it a blind game. I mean, Florida State was like that last year, but they had a returning head coach in Mike Norvell. And this is a brand new head coach, brand new coordinators, brand new quarterback, bunch of new players. Like it truly is like a very blind game. And you have one game of film to look at against an FCS team where presumably Kentucky held a lot back. So I don't think you do know exactly what it's going to look like. And you have an idea based on the first game, but I'm sure there's a lot of things that will be thrown at you that are new. So, I think it'll be obviously a crazy environment to start, as crazy as Kentucky can be. It's not like it's the biggest stadium in the world. I guess, you know, he wants it to sound like it, but you know, is that truly going to be comparable to a Texas A&M, you know, or an LSU or a Tennessee or something like that? I don't think so, as far as noise and kind of disruption. So, and, you know, sometimes too, when you have a coach that really tries to rile up fans and get his players, you know, really high for a game, sometimes that can backfire too. You know, I remember covering the Bills, and you had a coach at the time in Rex Ryan who was very boisterous. You know, like Will Stein had that quote yesterday where he said, you know, volume projects confidence. And I don't think there's a coach who had a better, you know, exemplified that better than Rex Ryan. And so they had the Patriots coming into town, and that was when the Patriots had won like 15 straight games against them. And the whole week it's like, we're going to break a record for decibels. And, you know, this is going to be a crazy big win and big upset for us. And the Bills came out and they committed like 12 penalties because their players were just too high. Like they were too excited. Everything was just, it was too ramped up. And the Patriots just kind of did their thing and were quiet about it. And they won the game easily. So that can happen sometimes if you have a coach that just is too emotional or too excitable, whatever it might be. I think Will Stein, from what we've seen this week, might fall into that category as a younger coach, as a first year coach. And he has to protect against his players getting too high for this game, I think is kind of how I would see it. And if Alabama comes in and executes well, they're going to be a hard team to beat.
1: You know, Saturday in Lexington, it's going to be the third time that Kalen DeBoer and Will Stein have been on opposing sidelines. DeBoer has a 2-0 edge over Will Stein. How much of that familiarity do you think that that will kind of come into play? Because this is someone that obviously Kalen DeBoer is somewhat familiar with.
2: I would say not a whole lot, just because they're two coaches on the same side of the ball. And as far as like defensive staffs, there's very little that's left, you know, from Kalen DeBoer's Washington defensive staff. Really, the only coach that he kept is Chuck Morrell, who is the Alabama inside linebackers coach. So is there something that Morrell might be able to give Kane Womack that helps, you know, based on Will Stein? Is there something that Terrence Green, you know, the Oregon transfer, the defensive lineman, might be able to give Kane Womack that helps? Maybe. At the end of the day, it's different personnel than Oregon. You know, I don't know how much Kalen DeBoer was watching, you know, Will Stein film or watching kind of what Will Stein was doing as a coordinator back then, you know, when he was kind of running Washington's offense essentially and Ryan Grubb too. So I don't think that will mean a lot. It would probably mean more if it was like a defensive coach, you know, that Alabama was playing against and DeBoer had seen before. But I don't think there's a ton of value there.
0: What was your biggest takeaway from the passing game? I know that they had success through the passing game, but against East Carolina, what were you looking for and what were you able to gather for 60 minutes of football?
2: Yeah, it was, I'd say you can see the explosive potential. It was inconsistent. I think, you know, you had obviously the big play to Ryan Williams. That was probably the play of the game, the third and 11, where he was kind of left open over the middle. You know, East Carolina blitzed, and you're not going to cover Ryan Williams one-on-one, you know, with an American Conference corner in most cases. So, you know, he was open a couple of times. He was open early in the game for the pass that he dropped. And, you know, there, I think Keelan Russell made those plays generally when they were there. He had a couple other nice throws, the one down the left sideline, Derek Meadows. He had the one to Caleb Edwards down to the goal line. But, you know, there's still kind of mechanical things. Like there was a throw that he one-hopped to Marshall Pritchett, the tight end, on a very short route to the right, just kind of clean pocket, just, you know, misfired. There's a couple other passes where he overthrew the receiver. There was one to Latsia Brooks down the left side. There was one to Ryan Williams in the end zone. There was that one to Caleb Edwards in the end zone that Edwards might have gotten his hands on. I think came in a little high. So, you know, accuracy was a little spotty. And then I think the decision-making was the big thing. It was early in the game, you know, trying to scramble out to your right and then throw back across your body, and was almost intercepted with the safety kind of dropping down. And then he had a throw later in the game where it was a kind of dump off to Ryan Williams, overthrew him there too. So, you know, he had the one turnover. If you want to credit that fumble, you know, to Keelan Russell, I think it's probably more on him than Ryan Williams. And then I think he quite possibly could have had a couple more just based on, you know, the ball placement. So, you know, that's obviously a bigger concern once you're playing SEC defenses, better athletes, et cetera. And, you know, there's going to be stuff on film here that, you know, he's going to put. And then you think about who's on the schedule later, you know, Kirby Smart and Mike Elko and some of these other coordinators, Jim Knowles at Tennessee, like they're going to be watching and to see some of these little things that Keelan Russell might be A, able to do, but B, some things that defenses could take advantage of as well.
1: Mike Rodak, Bama 247, joins us here on Three Man Front. So we got a peek at EJ Crowell last week. How much of the rotation do you think that will increase this week against Kentucky?
2: Yeah, you know, I go back to what Ryan Grubb said Monday, and he was kind of tongue-in-cheek about it. He's like, yeah, you know, this guy's pretty good. I think we're going to play him. And you know,
1: he looked pretty good in a short stint, absolutely.
2: Right. And obviously we talked a lot about, you know, his lack of practice time, didn't scrimmage at all in the spring or the fall. And I do think that still has to be something that you have to keep in the back of your mind in terms of playing EJ Crowell a lot, especially when you go on the road and there's communication issues and you need a running back to switch his protection and pick up a blitz on one side or whatever the case may be. Like, you need the running back to know exactly what he's doing on the practice field or on the field from the practice field. You know, you need to still have a high degree of confidence in him being able to do that. But we saw what he can do when the ball's in his hands. And, you know, I think it's interesting to see what this running back room becomes, because right now it's kind of jumbled between four guys, and then you might get AK Deer back as soon as this weekend. That's five guys. I don't think it's realistic to play four or five guys in SEC games. There's just not a whole lot of track record of doing that. I think you're obviously going to focus probably on two backs, and maybe you can get a third in there. as long as the game's competitive. And so I think Daniel Hill is definitely one of those guys. I think the way he played in the opener cemented that. And I think E.J. Crowell certainly has to be part of that top three as well. And then it's a matter of where is Deer? Where do you see Trayshawn Brown? And then I think Kevin Riley's probably a little bit further down the list. But, yeah, it's going to be interesting to see how it's all kind of divided and who gets how many carries and all that. I do think there's a chance that EJ's carries go up, but there's a lot of other players in the room. Plus, like, they ran more design runs with Keelan Russell than I would have expected going into this game, the first game. And that's something I think they were very conscious about. Like, they didn't want to just make him a runner, but they also know what he can do. And if he's getting design runs, it's just like Jalen Milroe. That is fewer runs that go to the running backs. And so that, you know, affects the math there as well.
0: Mike, when you look at Alabama defensively, nothing to really complain about with the performance versus East Carolina. But against this Kentucky team, we've seen a young quarterback that's shown flashes. We know conceptually what Will Stein, as an offensive mind, likes to do. What do you see as being the biggest challenge for Alabama's defense tomorrow at Kroger Field?
2: I go back to the unknown factor. You know, I think it's, you don't have a lot of film on Kenny Minchie. Going back to Notre Dame, there's just not a whole lot of playing experience that he has. And you don't really have a ton of film on the offense together. You know, you know, like, what C.J. Baxter is, you know, what some of Kentucky's receivers can do. You know, their offensive line has played at different spots. Olas Alanen played at Alabama. They know him. You know, Lance Hurd played at Tennessee. They know him. But, you know, it's the whole combined thing is you haven't really seen. And you can guess based on, you know, the X number of plays that they ran against Youngstown State. But I can guarantee you Will Stein's going to be showing you something different than what he showed Youngstown State. So that's really the thing. It's you know, what do they have up their sleeve to try to confuse you? It's a very experienced veteran Alabama defense. You have a third-year coordinator now. You have a lot of players who have been here 2 or 3 years. And, you know, what can they do for Kentucky that will kind of, you know, do what East Carolina did? You know, you have a breakdown in Alabama secondary, and you're able to make a big play against it, even though you might not be quite as talented. You know, I think Kentucky has the potential to do that if they can catch Alabama off guard. So I think it's the unknown factor. It's really the biggest risk. But I don't know if there's, like, from a draft standpoint, you know, if the draft was tomorrow, who would be a high round draft pick for Kentucky? I don't know if I can name a player offensively right now that I'd put in that category.
1: All right, so you kind of laid out a couple of things to watch for on Saturday. So give us your prediction. I know you've already posted it, Bama247, but how do you think this is going to end up for the Tide?
2: Yeah, I think I picked them to win 31-17, which I think would be a cover in this case. And, you know, look, there's upset potential here. There's no doubt about it. You know, with the unknown factor and you're going on the road and the crowd's into it, it's early in the season. You know, Kentucky fans have not started under basketball season yet.
1: Right.
2: So it's, you know, plus, you know, the weather. You know, let's keep an eye on the weather. I think there's a chance of kind of a pop-up storm or a passing storm that kind of comes through. And if that affects anything in the game, you know, that happened last year at Florida State in the second quarter where there was a downpour. So you don't really know exactly what it's going to look like. And you have Keelan Russell making his first start on the road. So there's a lot of, you know, things that you could check the boxes for. You know, could an upset happen? Yes. But I think at the end of the day, Alabama's just a more talented team. And I think if Keelan Russell plays to that level of talent and potential, and if E.J. Crowell plays that way and Ryan Williams plays that way and the defense does, I think it's going to be tough for Kentucky. But we saw a lot of self-inflicted wounds, you know, from Alabama in that first game, and they can't be doing that in game two on the road.
1: Nope. Earliest SEC game in 19 years for the Alabama Crimson Tide. Mike Rodak, Bama 247. He'll have it covered wall to wall. Mike, always appreciate your time. We'll catch up again next Friday.
2: You got it, guys. Thank you.
1: Thank you so much. He joined us on the Higginbotham Hotline. 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
0: Well, if you're heading to Lexington, the plains of Auburn, maybe a Protective Stadium this weekend, or you're just hanging out with friends and family there at the house watching football on TV, want to tell you about our friends at Crafts. 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It's great stop, fresh food, made to order after a high school football game. 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Oh, the fried okra squash casserole, all of that and so much more. 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

0: three-man front as we continue here on this Friday, the 25th anniversary of September 11th, 2001. We will never forget. 205-834-9450. A lot of your texts coming in remembering this day. Obviously, we know the significance historically, but what it meant to each and every one of us who was able to remember it and experienced it. We appreciate all of you sharing. We'll get back to more of your texts, but it's football season. And this guy is documented on our airwaves of giving out free picks for over a decade. It's JR, the guy that you ask about. And he makes his triumphant return here in football season. JR, how are you?
1: I'm doing outstanding, Landrum. And before we get started, if I can, as a New Yorker,
0: yes, sir.
1: I too also would like to acknowledge September 11th and say that, you know, we will never forget those that we lost, their families, the heroes who stepped up on that day. And, you know, one thing that I think I'll always remember and really appreciate is just the way that the country came together afterwards. Yeah. I mean, it really is a powerful reminder of, you know, what we're capable of when we all stand together. So it's an honor to be on with you.
0: Yeah, well, thank you for sharing that, JR. We've got football to talk about, and you're really good at giving our listeners winners. You document them on the air. There's no bait and switch. There's no smoke and mirrors. It is what it is. You're great. We'll get into the free pick, but first let's talk about something that you preach. And ever since I've known you, you've said, Landrum, if you're going to play, you got to manage your money. And then I found out what you were actually talking about, because that's your background. You're actually a money manager for folks before you got into this full time, because you're so darn good at it.
1: I appreciate that and the accolades. And yes, I've been given a free pick on here and multiple stations around the country, just the one free pick a week here on air. I don't think we've ever been less than 70%.
0: No, you haven't.
1: Years we've been over 80% on that pick. So you guys should definitely be betting that game. I never talk it down. It's a great game. You want to take advantage of it. But along with that, you need structure, right? I mean, I can't tell you how many people I talk to that, unfortunately, they win, right? They win more than they lose, but they're not making a lot of money because there's no structure to what they're doing. There's no real money management. I put the pen to pad. I understand this. If you go look it up online, you're going to get some, you know, Kelly criterion, but it doesn't take into consideration the real variables in sports betting like we understand them. So I mean, we've got, by far, I know, the best systems available and, of course, the best games on the market. If you want to win a lot and you want a great way to maximize your profit on those games, we're the company you want to be talking to. Now, I always give you something big for free as well that you can call and get. And I always know how interested you guys are in SEC football and especially in Crimson Tide football. So here's what I'm doing. I'm going to give you the point spread winner of this Alabama-Kentucky game. Big, big game, obviously, taking place in Kentucky. Both teams 1-0. You're going to get it for free. It's on the recorded line right now. Call the number. 888-994-6669. Again, that's 888-994-6669 to get the point spread winner of Kentucky, Alabama, absolutely free. Again, on the recorded line. So that line opened up Bama minus 10.5. It came down a half a point. It's pretty much minus 10 everywhere. And the same thing with that total. The total hasn't moved, opened up at 48.5 and has stayed there. So let me make this as unconfusing as possible. I've got the winner for you. Again, free on the recorded line at 888-994-6669.
0: All right, before we get to the free pig, got less or about a minute, JR, but how much does it help you having a one-game sample size from a team like Alabama and Kentucky, basing that on what you were able to learn last week?
1: Well, that's not really what we're using, right? It's not always about how they played last week. It comes down to a lot of what they did in the offseason. You got to really understand and know and be

0: able to dig and do your homework on all the transfers, on, you know, NIL, who they're going to protect, you know, how much we think they may get up and we want to sure. pull back. There's so much more to it than, you know, how did they play last week? But that definitely does come more into play later into the season.
1: Free pick. Give it to us, JR.
0: All right, we're going to go under in the Ravens-Colts, guys, 47.5. I already had the under in last night's game, big winner. Take advantage. Under Ravens-Colts, that's your free pick. Be safe, have fun. Let's go out there and make some money.
1: 888-9-WIN-NOW. 888-9-WIN-NOW. JR, we always appreciate it, my friend. Thank you.
0: Same here.
1: Three-man front here as we continue. Loaded up 12 o'clock hour. Barrett Salee going to preview a big one taking place in Truist this weekend as the Braves set to host the hated Philadelphia Phillies. Barrett's next.
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0: Sandrum Roberts, Pat Smith, Conrad Van Order. This is Three Man Front on Jux.
1: It is 12 o'clock. Welcome back into Three Man Front. A very busy, very active day here on Three Man Front. Wimp Sanderson joined us earlier. We just heard from Mike Rodak from Bama 247. We're going to talk some Braves baseball. Big, big series coming up. Braves got the businessman special yesterday, victory against the Rays. They ended a short three-game losing streak. The good news is that the Phillies lost in their getaway day against the Astros.
2: Astros helped us. They beat the Phillies 2 out of 3 there in Philadelphia.
1: Yep, sure did. So we'll talk to Barrett Slee momentarily about the Braves as the postseason is quickly, very quickly, upon us.
2: Turns out the Rays are actually pretty good.
1: The Rays are very good. Very good. Listen up, Alabama. Football is here, and so is DraftKings. 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
2: Today, we will never forget. We will never forget in this country what happened on this day 25 years ago. Barrett Slee of the Braves Radio Network getting set for the Braves and the Phillies there in Atlanta. Barrett, hope you're doing well on this Friday. We were just sharing the remembering that day, and you and I are the same age. I was sharing experience from college and it all going down that morning and going to class. Would you like to share with our listeners how you remember that day and how it started?
3: Yeah, I was kind of in the same spot. I had just woken up. I was actually setting my fantasy football lineup for that weekend, and roommate came rushing in and was like, hey, you got to see what's going on. So, it was one of those things where, you know, everybody remembers it. And then actually I was working for media relations at Auburn, and that was the Tuesday press conference for the LSU game. And so I went into work and had to like shield, our players from answering questions about 9/11 while at the same time, you know, watching it on TV in the media relations office. It was a wild day, man. It was one that I don't think anybody will ever forget. And, you know, I hope the memory of that day, you know, stays alive, because, you know, as far as, you know, I have a 15-year-old and a 10-year-old, and they ask me about it all the time. So they're curious. And I hope the memory of that goes on for generations, because it was something that it shook this country to the core. There's no doubt.
2: Well said. Barrett Slee joining us from the Braves Radio Network. I know that there will be tribute paid all weekend long, but especially tonight with the folks there in Atlanta and just the kind of organization that they are. But as far as the baseball on the field, it's good to get a win yesterday. The Stros helping the Braves out, taking 2 of 3 from the Phillies when the Braves weren't able to muster really anything. Where are we? I know we're in first place, headed for the playoffs, fingers crossed, unless it's disastrous. But are we limping into the end of the regular season, Barrett? How do you see this team in positioning themselves for the postseason?
3: Well, you know, we're limping into the final few weeks. That doesn't mean, you know, they have to stay that way, because things can change, you know, in a hurry. I think from a pitching perspective, I mean, sign me up for this all day, you know, all night, all evening long. It's great. And I think from a hitting perspective, it's the exact opposite. And I think a lot of this does fall on Matt Olson, because Ronald's been fine. He hasn't been great, but he's been fine. And, you know, if he's going to get on base, you got to have somebody knock him in. And Matt's not doing that. And look, we know that Matt's streaky. It's been like that his entire career. But I was looking back, and this is probably his biggest slump of his career. There might be another one in I think it was 2020 or 21, where he went through a pretty prolonged drought too. But, you know, this has got to stop, right? And, you know, I think it will, just because Matt is pretty even keeled, and he does, you know, address things basically the same every day. And it's worked in the past, but it's gotten to a point now where, you know, this is beyond frustrating. It's more concerning, but I do trust Matt to figure it out, because he's done it throughout his career. And if he does, I think limping into the playoffs might not be the way we describe it. I think right now we're just sort of limping into the final few weeks of the season.
1: All right, let's talk about Bryce Elder on Tuesday, I believe. He had surgery on his knee. What is the likelihood that he will be back before the postseason, or what are you hearing in regards to the rotation spot if Elder's not available?
3: Yeah, you know, I think it's unlikely that he'll be ready for maybe even the first series, if that's the NLDS. You know, it's something that he fought through for about a month and a half and did so successfully. You know, I think he deserves a ton of credit for pitching the way he did, despite the fact that this knee thing was just ongoing and getting worse and worse and worse. So, you know, I think with Bryce, if they go to the World Series, maybe. We asked Walt about what role that would be, and he said he didn't really know yet. So it's up in the air. I would imagine if he is ready, it wouldn't be until the World Series. And even then, what role is he going to play? As far as the rotation, now you're dwindled down to five. I mean, Machado would be six, but, I mean, I don't know what to make of that. So you are down to five, but, again, Martin Perez, awesome yesterday. Grant Holmes, really been awesome for the better half of this, the second half of the season.
2: Mally's been unbelievable.
3: Mally has been, I mean, this is the best stretch of his career.
2: What is it? What is his ERA? Is it 1.24 for the Braves?
3: It's 1.24 for the Braves, and it was 5.15 for the Giants. And think about that. He's only had a few starts with the Braves, and his 5.15 ERA with the Giants overall now between the two teams is at 4.04. Like, the guy's almost sub four, and he's been with the Braves for a month and a half.
2: Wow.
3: Like, that is, it's wild what the success he's had. So, you know, this is on Saturday, and I said this on the podcast today, this is the biggest start of his career. You can't replicate playoffs. You can't replicate World Series, you know, whatever. It's just impossible. But Tyler Mahle's never been in a situation like this down the stretch against a team that's chasing you, you know, against Jesus Luzardo tomorrow. Right? I mean, it's the biggest start of his career by far. And so, again, you can't recreate situations that are playoff atmosphere-like, but you can individually approach them like that. And I have no doubt Tyler Mahle will do that tomorrow against Jesus Luzardo, of all people.
1: Barrett Salee joins us from the Braves Radio Network. You can hear Barrett on the pre-postgame show right here on Jocks, as we carry the Braves into the postseason. Okay, so you've kind of touched on this weekend series against the Phillies. Good news, Phillies can get the sweep, but they're still going to be in second place when they leave Atlanta. Kind of tell us the pitching matchups for the rest of the weekend, for the rest of the series.
3: Yeah, I can't wait to see Chris Sale. You know, I kind of likened what Walt's doing, Chris Sale, to almost like a college baseball approach. You know, pushing him back where to a point he's starting out the first game of a series. Like a Friday series, you know, that's just, it's almost college baseball like. So, you know, I think for Chris being in a situation where he's very comfortable with, we know what he does in big games. It's huge if the Braves get this first one. Walt has addressed it this way all year long. So, you know, I have faith in Chris to give your team a chance to win, but you got to win Chris Sale starts. Like, that's the thing, is whether he gets the credited for the win or not, you got to win Chris Sale starts. Tomorrow, like I said, Jesus Luzardo versus Tyler Mahle. My goodness, what a spot for Mahle. And then, you know, Andrew Painter is going to go Sunday for the Phillies, and they have such high hopes for him, and he has not followed through. So watching what Grant does in that situation, again, recreating as much as you can of postseason, but Grant Holmes has been awesome. So, you know, it could be better, I guess, for the Braves if you had maybe Perez instead of Holmes, but it's set up really well. Whereas for the Phillies, with Nola's been struggling, Lizardo is Lizardo. And then, you know, Andrew Painter is not anywhere close to what they expected. So you avoid Sanchez, which, again, you know, overall this season, he's been their best pitcher. But Lizardo's been their best pitcher over the last month and change.
2: Yeah, he has. Well said. Barrett, if you didn't cover it, Robert Suarez, Braves reliever. What's the expected timetable of having him healthy, hopefully, for the playoffs?
3: Yeah, he's still in a live BP session next week, early next week, and then they're going to decide where to go from there. They did mention that he could go on a rehab assignment. The problem is the minor league season is coming to an end, right? So what do you want? What's the accomplishment there? Or do you just want to do a sim game? I think he'll be ready for the postseason. I think that was really has been the goal since about a month after his injury when they realized, hey, this is a little bit more serious. So, again, I think he'll be ready. Everything has been on track. There's not been a setback. So that's always good. But, again, live BP early next week, and then they're going to go from there.
2: Hey, do you remember when Otis Nixon beat the you-know-what out of Wally Ritchie? The Phillies, pitcher. That was great. I just
3: do.
2: Like to remember. Otis Nixon went grown man. No, I'm a grown man, and you're not going to throw at me.
3: Yeah. And remember when Paul Bird and Eddie Perez got into a fight at home plate?
2: Oh, that's right.
3: I actually asked Paul Bird about that.
2: And he said, I didn't think about
3: the pile, that. Yeah, underneath the pile, Eddie Perez and Paul Bird were together, and they were apologizing to each other, trying not to die.
1: That's hilarious.
2: That's great.
3: Paul was like, I don't even know what he said to me, but it pissed me off. And then they started fighting, and then they ended up in a situation where they were friends.
2: They needed each other.
3: Later.
1: Amazing. Well, Barrett, always appreciate you, man. It should be a great weekend of baseball over in Atlanta as the Braves and the Phillies do go head-to-head for the final time in the regular season this year. Thank you, Barrett. We'll talk again next week.
2: Be safe, brother. Thank you.
3: All right. Thanks, y'all. See you.
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2: A lot of you sharing, remembering where you were on this day, what this day means to you. We'll get to a lot of your text as we continue here on this Friday of significance and remembering on Three Man Front.
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0: That's what we do, but there's more to us than that. 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
2: All right, Damian Mitchell joins us in studio, and Damian is joining the fray with Bet It or Forget It. Unfortunately,
1: welcome.
2: He was, what's the word? I'm trying to be nice here about last week.
1: It was close. It was so close. It was very Hugh Freeze like. Yeah, a lot of tight lines, and you just couldn't.
2: If you're keeping score at home, Landrum is in the lead, 3-2. Conrad was 2-3 last week.
3: Let's just say the picks that Damien made last week won one more game than Birmingham Southern did.
1: Oh man! Wow! Well, wow! Look, nobody's making you do this.
2: And Birmingham Southern's never going to win another game.
4: That is true.
1: Oh no, they didn't. Whew. Did they? Was their last season as a football team? Did they make the playoffs?
5: Not the year before.
1: Oh, so their last season, they knew it was their last game. Or did they know at that time? No, the baseball team, they found out.
5: Yeah, I said we closed in spring, so the season was over regardless. But you know,
1: how's the Coast Guard?
5: I guess serving mighty. I guess.
2: Hey, the baseball team went out on a high note. They did.
1: Oh, that was awesome.
2: That was incredible.
5: It was.
2: That was great.
5: But I mean, you leave a hanging curve there on the bottom of the 10th, and you know.
1: Oh, you still remember that?
2: It was a great story.
5: Oh, wonderful story. But you know, it softened the blow. I guess the finality of it.
2: So, since you play college football, you understand that the biggest improvement comes from week one to week two. So,
5: we're expecting
2: the same thing today.
5: Absolutely.
2: This is what we call.
1: Damian, it was year one to year two. Oh. I watched him play.
2: Oh.
1: I called his games.
2: Better forget it.
5: It's not incorrect.
6: The following is for entertainment purposes only. Listener discretion is advised.
7: Three man fronts. Bet it. Or forget it.
2: And see, now I can see why he's taking this more serious this week, because he's drinking an energy drink while he's about to give his picks. Like, he's focused. He's laser focused.
1: Do you ever drink energy drinks? Because you don't typically do well with new substances.
2: That's right. Did that endurance.
5: No, I did. My wife.
1: Remember the time he stole from John Saber that cashew?
2: I do remember that.
1: Almost killed him.
5: Almost killed me.
2: Yeah.
1: That's a lesson, all you kids.
2: Don't take things
1: that aren't yours.
5: Stole a cashew.
1: You stole a cashew on the weekend. Nobody's going to see me. Yeah.
5: Sure enough.
1: Throat closing up. Yeah. You got 3 EpiPens in your neck.
5: Well, I'm a stronger man for it.
3: You don't put those in your neck.
1: You don't?
2: In your leg.
1: Yeah. I've been doing it wrong.
3: Landrum never had allergies, apparently.
1: I don't have them like my partner over here.
2: All right. Question number one, game number one.
1: I'm
2: so high on medicine right now.
1: Form it in a question.
2: No, I don't really want to.
1: All right.
2: I want to think about it.
1: All right,
2: tonight, the hostilities between the Missourians and the Kansans. Lawrence, Kansas will be the site as the Missouri Tigers take on the Kansas Jayhawks. Mizzou is a 5.5-point favorite. The over-under is 51.5. Mizzou 7-5 against the spread last season. Kansas went 5-7. Mizzou 4-3 against the spread in the last 7 games when they've played Kansas. That's all I got. 5.5 points.
1: I got some jokes that people from Missouri tell about people from Kansas. How about this one? Kansas is so flat that if your dog runs away, you can still see him 3 days later.
5: Pretty good.
1: Prison should go in Kansas because guards can see inmates try to escape over the entire weekend before they give up. That's what you're getting tonight.
2: So who are you taking?
1: Missouri. Yeah. I'll take Missouri.
2: You want the points?
1: Yeah.
2: And Missouri. Okay. Yeah.
5: Did you see the Kansas hype video, though?
2: Oh, yeah, I did.
5: I didn't realize how deep.
2: Oh, yes, yeah, my friend. Well,
1: wait a minute. Yeah.
2: Wait, were you about to change your pick?
1: Yes.
2: You're changing your pick.
1: I'm changing my pick.
2: You're taking Kansas.
1: I just received some late-breaking information. And it's Missouri minus 5.5.
2: That's correct.
1: Kansas plus the 5.5.
2: Okay. Landrum has made an official change. He's taking.
1: Appreciate it, J.R. All right. Bye.
2: All right. You got KU. All right.
3: He's not going to like that was, when that No.
1: I was kidding. J.R., no. If you're watching on TV, you could tell I don't have an earbud or talking to J.R.
2: All right, Conrad.
1: Thank you, Conrad.
3: You're welcome. I'm not scared. I'm taking Missouri.
2: Okay.
3: I'm not going to change my mind.
5: Same. I'm taking Mizzou.
2: You're taking Mizzou?
1: You know what? Retrospect. I should have just gone with my gut. I'm going to go Missouri. That's too late now.
2: You've already had your one chance.
3: Yeah, you only get one.
1: I was just trying to get a reaction out of Pat.
3: It's like when you're taking a test in school, man, and you go and you go down, you take your answers, you go back at the last minute, go, yeah, let me just look over these again. You change your answer. It always is wrong.
2: All kidding aside, what are you doing?
1: I'll say with Kansas plus the 5.5.
2: Okay.
1: That's fine.
2: I was giving you a chance.
3: He doesn't feel good about it, though.
1: No, I do. I think Missouri wins the game, but they win a lot of 1-2. And I just remember this series. Was this the walk-off that they had a few years ago?
2: With a kicker, a 60-yard field goal or something
1: was that,
2: like that?
1: Was that the 61-yarder walk-off?
3: That was Kansas State.
2: That's Kansas State.
1: That's the same state, Conrad.
2: No, it's just different. Mm-mm.
1: It's flat.
5: The hate ain't as deep.
3: It's way different.
5: The hate ain't as deep.
3: So much different.
2: No.
1: Manhattan, Kansas.
2: I was really good.
1: Okay. Well.
3: So now you're going to tell us that purple and blue are the same color.
1: Wait, LSU's blue. Some of their uniforms do look more blue than they do purple.
3: What's the next game, Pat?
1: Oklahoma
2: versus Michigan. Oklahoma is a 5.5-point favorite. Total's 43.5. Oklahoma was 7-5 against the spread last year. Michigan was 4-8 against the spread last year. That was one of the worst against the spread records in all of college football. Now, if you're looking at the over-under, Oklahoma was 2-10 on the over-unders in 2025. Now, Oklahoma as a road against the spread team, it is excellent. The Sooners were 4-0 against the spread in true road games last year, including that big win in Tuscaloosa at Bryant-Denny Stadium. So we're going to start with Conrad. You going to take Oklahoma in the 5.5, or are you going Michigan, or just forgetting it?
3: Pat, if I get this pick wrong,
2: the rest of the year's for free?
3: Yes, I will quit. I'll stop. You'll never hear me on these airwaves again if I get this pick wrong.
1: No, let's say you shave the middle of your head where you just have...
3: And I will shave my head.
2: No,
1: get the middle. Just the middle.
2: No, I got another. No. You shave half of your beard.
1: You got the Princess Leia.
3: I will shave half my beard.
2: Yes.
3: And my head and quit my job. I'll do all of them if I get this
1: pick
3: wrong.
1: Don't quit your job.
2: No, we don't want you to quit your job.
1: That's more work for us.
2: Yeah.
1: I mean, we love you.
2: Just shave half your beard.
3: And my head. That's how confident I feel in this.
1: No, okay. Just the middle of the head. I want patches on the side. You got like the fine bump.
3: Okay, I'll do that.
1: All right.
5: Oh, wow.
3: This is the most confident I have ever felt about a pick on this segment.
2: Oh, my goodness.
5: Ever. Let's go.
3: I'm taking Oklahoma. I would take Oklahoma minus 50 in this game. I'm just kidding. I wouldn't do that. But minus 5.5, that's free money.
5: Free.
3: Michigan's a terrible football team. Oklahoma, they're not. They are a good football team.
2: All right, D, who you got?
5: I'm with Conrad. I'm taking Oklahoma.
2: Landrum.
1: Wind sweeps planes. Let's go, OU.
2: All right, there you go.
3: So we all have to shave our head and our beards.
5: No, I didn't agree. I didn't agree with that. No, not at all.
1: I'm at the stage of life. I don't know if it comes back. Just leave it up there.
2: Big one in Austin, Texas, as the Buckeyes take on the Longhorns. Texas is a 1.5-point favorite. The total is 48.5. Ohio State incredible last year against the spread. They were 10-2
5: good
2: against the spread. Meanwhile, Texas was 4-8. Ohio State was also 4-8, but that was the over-under. The head-to-head betting trend is also interesting to look at. Ohio State is 4-0 against the spread in their last four meetings against the Longhorns. So we're going to start with Damian here. Are you going to bet it or forget it?
5: Oh, I'm definitely going to bet it. I'm going to take the over in the points. I think there's going to be a lot of points being scored. Both of these quarterbacks look a hell of a lot better than they did the first time that they matched up. And you look at the weaponries that they have. You still got Jeremiah Smith. I mean, Arch has got Ryan Wingo. Those two running backs that the transfer portal came over. They got Cam Coleman. I think there's going to be a lot of points being scored. I'm going to take the over.
2: Landrum.
1: As much as I want to go with Texas, what they built, I still look at a head coach that has a hard time in games like this where everybody circled it. We've seen it against Georgia a couple of times. We saw it against the physical Ohio State on the road last year. I don't trust Sark. Even at home, I don't trust him one bit. Give me Ohio State. Suck eyes plus the points.
5: Wow.
3: Yeah, I mean, it's...
1: I did that for our Texas fans. I normally don't call them suck eyes.
3: No, that was good. I'm going to say Buckham because I think Ohio State goes out there and they win by a field goal, 27-24. I think Ohio State's a little bit better. I'm still not ready to fully buy into Texas in this kind of a matchup this early in the year.
2: Mm. All right, next game. First home game for the Auburn Tigers taking on Southern Mississippi. Auburn is a 33.5-point favorite. 56.5 is the point total. Auburn last year went 4-8 against the spread. Southern Miss, not much better, 5-6-1. Both teams leaned under last season. Auburn was 4-8 on the over-under, while Southern Miss was 6-6. Now, it's pretty interesting because these two teams have not played in a while, but in the last two meetings, Southern Miss covered the spread against Auburn. But it's been a minute since these two teams have played. So we are going to start with Landrum. You going to bet it or forget it?
1: I'm going to bet the game 33.5. That's a really, really big number that I'm usually just never comfortable with. I don't see this as Auburn, though, going out and trying to score a million points. They know that's not going to help them next week. I think it's more about using this as maybe a productive type simulate a game in some instances as you would see in a camp, like a fall camp, where you're working on certain things. You get that. I don't think they cover the 33.5, but I'm not comfortable saying Southern Miss, so I will actually go with the under in this game. I think the defense does their job, but the under offense is not trying to be super spectacular in the second half. I'm sure that they'd like to probably.
2: All right, Conrad.
3: Yeah, I really like where Landrum's going. It's tough because I really like the under, like you said. I also really like Southern Miss to cover. I think Auburn will win comfortably. I don't think it's going to be that kind of a situation. It's just that's a lot of points you're expecting from an offense that looked really rough at times in week one. I think they'll be better. I'll go the under with Landrum.
2: D.
5: I'm kind of like with Conrad's line of thinking. I think Auburn will handle their business, but I just think that number's too thick. I think Southern Miss covers.
2: Okay, you're going to take USM. All right. Final game, Lexington, Kentucky, 2:30 kickoff as the Alabama Crimson Tide takes on the Kentucky Wildcats. Bama, a 10.5-point favorite, over under 49.5. Bama was 8-5-2 against the spread last year. Kentucky was 5-7. The series against the spread history obviously favors Alabama heavily. Alabama is 4-2 against the spread in the last six meetings, and that the over or under has gone over four times. So a lot of points score between Kentucky and Alabama. So let's start with Conrad here.
3: Well, I said on Monday or Tuesday, my early prediction for this game was 27-17, and I still feel good about that number. I think it could go. There's a path where this game gets a little out of hand and Alabama maybe goes and wins by, you know, three touchdowns, something like that. But I do think Kentucky, they're going to be fired up early on. Not going to be surprised if they get out to an early lead over Alabama. Michael Carroll being out could be some problems early on with the offensive line as well. I like Alabama to win the game. I don't think it's going to be as stressful as some other people might think. But I'm actually going to go with the under. Since I have it right at 10 points, I'll just stick with the under. I think defenses are going to have a big day, so I'll go under, but Alabama wins.
1: What was that number, the under?
2: 49.5.
1: All right, thank you.
2: B.
5: And bless you, by the way.
2: Thank you. That was three of them, like back to back to back.
5: Yeah, it was. The Holy Trinity.
1: God bless you.
2: Thank you.
1: I don't view myself as that powerful. Go ahead.
5: That's okay. Wow.
2: I appreciate you acknowledging that.
1: I heard that. It was. It's a stand-up bit. Go ahead.
5: Oh, I got you.
1: You didn't get it.
5: No, but I think Alabama covers with ease. I think Kentucky is better, but there's still a gap between them and Alabama. I think Alabama may make it interesting early on, but they're going to handle the business on the backside. So I think they win by at least 2 touchdowns. Give me Alabama to cover.
2: All right. Landrum.
1: I like the line of thinking with Conrad. This is a close game. I could see Kentucky making it interesting, and we're talking about a one-score game with Alabama winning. I can also see Alabama winning by 14 to 17 points. That being said, I'm going under 49.9.
2: Okay, so we got 2 unders.
1: Maybe some rain up there.
2: Of the game. Okay.
1: Is that turf? Or is it?
2: It's turf.
5: Yeah, it's turf.
2: It's turf.
5: Yeah.
1: You got to put some ryegrass up there. Let it rip.
2: I know, isn't that something? Yeah. Kentucky ryegrass.
1: Yeah. Ankle high when Alabama plays in.
2: That's crazy. All right, good luck, gentlemen.
5: Thank you.
2: Week 2.
1: Thank you, Captain.
2: Bet it or forget it here on
1: Bet Fox. It or forget it. Yes, a lot of your texts coming in on this Football Friday, and also a day that we remember this particular day 25 years ago in our nation's history. 3-man front as we continue.
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0: It's 12:36. Welcome back in the Three Man Front. 25th anniversary of 9/11. Many of you are texting into the program. We'll share those text messages momentarily at 205-834-9450. Damien and I, we were both out at Birmingham Mitsubishi about 2 weeks ago. Man, what a fun experience.
1: It was, man. They're cool. That's a good bunch.
0: That is a great bunch. And Damien and I were able to get out there. And, you know, buying a new car this time and age, especially with the economy being the way it is, it can make a serious dent in your budget. But D, me and you, man, we were in the showroom. We were on the outside walking the inventory. And it's like every vehicle that's available at Birmingham Mitsubishi, it is like economical for anybody. Any walk of life.
1: 100%, man. It's nice in there. Jersey Jeff, great dude.
0: Oh, man, he's great fantastic. Dude. No, he was fantastic. And all the vehicles, as we were telling you, very economical.
1: Yes.
0: I was talking about gas mileage, too. Because, man, you got to go to the gas pump, man. And you pay a lot of money these days, but man, every type of vehicle they have, it is just great economical, great gas mileage. And right now, special financing, I'm driving the Eclipse Cross, and the interest rates low as 1.99% for up to 72 months. Good credit, bad credit, no credit, doesn't matter because Birmingham Mitsubishi, they're going to get you in that car. Head on out there. It's only 15 minutes from downtown Birmingham, and you can check out what me and Damien have been talking about. Yeah. Just cool dudes and just some great inventory. Like I said, I've been driving this Eclipse Cross, and I have been just extremely pleased with it. Right off of I-59, 9710 Parkway East, just 15 minutes away from downtown Birmingham. Birmingham Mitsubishi, where they're putting dreams in driveways.
2: 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A lot of you sharing your experience, your hearts with us, and we certainly appreciate that. This one rolls in and reads, Landrum, I was teaching at the time at a local high school here in Jefferson County. The hardest thing at that point was explaining to 14 to 17-year-olds how something like this was possible. At that time, none of them had any world life events to compare that to. It was impossible to them something like that could happen. Not just the attacks, but the grounding of the airlines, etc. Nothing was talked about in classes for the next 3 or 4 days except what happened, how, why, and what the near future might bring. He goes on to add, Damien makes every segment better, the giggle, the one-liner, whatever.
1: Hey, I appreciate it. Thank you. Now, I will say, I hadn't got a chance to hear y'all's perspective, kind of like where you were. But I will say, at 5 years old, I remember being in kindergarten, and Miss Calfee was my teacher. And we always had this television in the classroom, but it rarely came on. That was the first time it had came on. And I remember seeing the smoke and the flames from the towers. And again, I'm 5 years old. It's kind of like, what's happening? Like, what's going on? And again, we're young at that time. Like, we see that this isn't normal. This is not something that, like, we see on an everyday basis. And you could tell, as the morning was going on, at first it was, you know, like, there was an airplane malfunction. And then you see the next hit, and it's, oh, no, we're being under attack. And I remember some of the parents of some of my classmates were coming and getting the kids out of class. And I just remember the state of confusion that I was in that young of what's going on. I remember Miss Calfee trying to explain to us, and again, she's in a room full of 5 and 6 year olds trying to make sense of it all while she's still trying to process it as an American citizen, as an adult of, okay, how do I go about this? How, what they're experiencing is something that is probably going to change their lives. And again, at that point, I didn't know anything. I just knew okay, something's bad has happened. But as I've gotten older, I remember, I talked about this a couple days ago as leading up into it with my wife. And we were talking about, you know, when we have kids, how are we going to explain something like this? Mm-hmm. We talk about Pearl Harbor where we weren't there, but we know the significance of it. And we were just trying to, you know, game plan the future. And then, especially her being in the military, it's a different conversation as we continue to age. But, you know, we talk about the united front as a nation. And then I see some of the clips and some of the things of just how united we were after that. And I think that one, it hurts that a tragedy has to bring everybody together. But I think as we continue to grow, you know, if we spent more time worrying, or we spent less time worried about how divided we are, and remember like that moment that brought us all together as Americans, I think that we could at least start trending in the right direction. But again, that's wishful thinking. But it's also like, how about we take a time to remember exactly like, hey, this changed everything. Like this changed everything, and everybody was still united as one. And it's like, how come we can't get back to that without having a tragedy of something like 9/11?
2: I can just remember feeling devastated, but what we had going on with our particular family at the time, my mom had just been diagnosed with a brain tumor. And then we get that news, and then September 11th happens, and it was just, I can remember just the rage and the anger that I felt. But then as that passed and subsided, and I guess this was maybe part of the grieving process too, but I can remember not only the unity, but also the kind of the reset in my faith, and just knowing this is not it. This is not what was intended. And there's a lot of things that we can't control.
1: Yeah.
2: But there is one constant. And so, yeah, 205-834-9450. A lot of you chiming in. This one reads, you guys are giving me chills on my arms, lumps in my throat with the music today. That's all Conrad. I appreciate you sharing that with us. Let's see. This one reads, I had a former customer and his staff who passed away in the 9/11 attack. A friend had just met them prior to the attack. Had just left in the World Trade Center. I'll just forget about Lane Kiffin's drama queen antics on this day. Thank you so much. Every year I spend a few hours on YouTube watching 9/11 2001 content as it happened and afterwards. Always remember.
0: You know, I was mentioning this early in the show because I actually was on the air that day. And
2: oh, man.
0: So Paul and I would always have a call at 7:30 every morning. Sometimes we'd be on the, you know, on the phone for an hour, hour and a half, 2 hours, whatever the case may be. Talk about the day before, today, what are we doing, you know, that kind of thing, getting the show planned. And we both had the Today Show on. That was kind of our normal thing. We'd have the Today Show on, and we'd be talking about everything, and we'd have the news in the background. And all of a sudden, I just made it kind of a comment like, oh, my gosh, I cannot believe somebody in New York has just accidentally flown a plane into the World Trade Center. And Paul goes, are you serious? And I was like, yeah. And so then a few minutes later, the second plane hit, and Paul was right in the middle of telling me something. And I said, Paul, hold on a second. I said, something's going on. I said, we're under attack. And he goes, what? I said, look at your television. And at that time, we both simultaneously said, oh, yes, this something is happening mm-hmm. right now. And see, my son, who's about your age, my oldest, he had already gone to nursery school. Mm-hmm. He was already there because my mom had taken him. And so I literally, when it, you know, the next hour or so was very, you know, you had the Pentagon. You know, you had the plane crash in Pennsylvania. Yeah. And so.
2: And at that point, you're wondering, you don't know how many more.
0: Exactly. Yeah. So I immediately went and got my son out of school. And then, of course, Paul and I, we were live beginning at 2:00. And we had just callers who had family members in New York call our show and give us live updates of what was going on in New York. So, yeah, being on the air that day was very surreal. Now, about a week or so later, I put this together for all of us that were still grieving and still wondering what in the heck was going on with our world and with our country. And this was our way on the Feinbaum Show to look back.

0: ladies and gentlemen, this is a difficult moment for America. Today, we've had a national tragedy in an apparent terrorist attack on our country. And I've ordered that the full resources of the federal government go to help the victims and their families hunt down and to find those folks who committed this act. Terrorism against our nation will not stand. I want to reassure the American people that the full resources of the federal government are working to assist local authorities to save lives and to help the victims of these attacks. Make no mistake, the United States will hunt down and punish those responsible.
1: The reason we were attacked, the reason these people are dead, these people are missing and dead, and they weren't doing anything wrong. They were living their lives. They were going to work. They were traveling. They were doing what they normally do. As I understand it, and my understanding of this is vague at best, another smaller group of people stole some airplanes and crashed them into buildings. And we're told that they were zealots fueled by religious fervor. And if you live to be 1,000 years old, will that make any sense to you? Will that make any goddamn sense?
0: I'm a loving guy. And I'm also someone, however, who's got a job to do. And I intend to do it. And this is a terrible moment. But this country will not relent until we have saved ourselves and others from the terrible tragedy that came upon America.
2: Well, it's really hard to talk about. It was very emotional for me, what happened 2 weeks ago. You know, I love America and the fellow people that were killed in that. And I don't even know if I know some of the people that were killed there, because I know a lot of people from New York, and I'm not sure who was in that building, but it's really sad that the people take other people's lives with a grain of salt.
3: We're going now to a new place where, you know, even the songs we sing will have a completely different meaning. Example, you know, America the Beautiful. Who can sing now with the same meaning we had before of one stanza of that goes, "So beautiful for patriot's dream, that sees beyond the years, thine alabaster cities gleam, undimmed by human tears." We can never say that song again that way.
0: War has been waged against us by stealth and deceit and murder. This nation is peaceful, but fierce when stirred to anger. This conflict was begun on the timing and terms of others. It will end in a way and at an hour of our choosing. Our purpose as a nation is firm. Yet our wounds as a people are recent and unhealed and lead us to pray.

12:54 here on Jocks. At the top of the hour, we will talk to Kyle Parmalee. We've got high school football region play continues across the great state of Alabama. We'll get into that at the top of the hour. Listen up, Alabama. 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
4: Open
5: after
4: late.
5: The game. Open late.
4: That's
5: tonight.
4: Right.
5: I saw some of you last week. Let's make it a big get-together. We'll talk about our respective games. We'll hash it out over some chicken.
4: Kyle Parmalee, he was at the Mountain Brook Helena game last night, and he joins us now on the Higginbotham Hotline. How are you doing on this Friday afternoon? And as I looked out my window, Kyle, it looks like some thunderstorms in Birmingham, which that excites all of us in the high school world.
6: Yeah, let's make sure we get those out of the way now as opposed to 7 o'clock tonight.
5: Some of us might want.
4: I do not need another lightning delay. This is another road trip for me.
5: No lightning.
4: Yeah, I was in Auburn for like 2 days trying to play football.
5: What are the chances you get bad weather in Tuscaloosa?
6: We don't need I'll stand out in 3 hours worth of rain. Just don't stop the game because of storms in the area, please.
4: Yeah. Well, tell us about last night because of Mountain Brook, big win against Helena in region play.
6: Well, first of all, it can't get any better than being on the sideline at a football game and having Conrad on the PA. I mean,
4: how was that? Be honest. How
5: Americana,
4: was that?
5: Americana, get you a slice.
4: Was that good, or you like want to stick a fork in your eyeball? Like what?
6: Well, I mean, he was calling a Mount Brook touchdown every 5 minutes, so it was fantastic.
4: Well, I'll be honest with you. He was bragging yesterday about how bad they were going to beat Helena before we left here.
5: Don't do this now.
4: Well, I mean, that's what he was saying, so it's it was 37-0, right? So
5: it was.
6: Yeah. Well, hey, let's talk about Mountain Brook because it's been kind of a disappointing couple of weeks to get the season started for them. And last night was really, Coach Chris Yeager called it a little bit of a breakout. I love the perspective that Chris Yeager has because he's just the ultimate like football guy. He's been doing it, for many decades and just has a great way that he looks at things. And talking to him after the game last night, he's like, look, we're not going to be the same team that we rolled out here game one. There's a journey, a process, and you're going to get better as the season goes along, hopefully. And what we saw from Mountain Brook last night really, emphasized that. They've got a couple of sophomores at running back between Butler Teague and Bo Payne that, we've had this lineage of just incredible Mountain Brook running backs the last several years. And we're starting to see the next one or two emerge, which is really cool to see. And Mountain Brook seems to have found some stuff, especially running the football last night. That offensive line was, they were moving people all over the place. And it was really impressive. The defense scored, pitched a shutout. Mountain Brook could not have asked for a better performance. And that had to feel good for them.
5: How about Class 6A, Kyle, Region 3, Hoover, they fell to Hewitt Trussville on the road last week, got Prattville at 3-0, very good Lions squad. This one at the Hoover Met tonight, 7 o'clock, the kick. Who are you giving the edge to? Would it be the homestanding Bucks or the upstart Lions?
6: We're going to find out how good Prattville is tonight. They've kind of been one of those teams, like, Pat can attest to this, like, we knew that they were going to be on the rise last year. New coach, starting to get some guys transfer in, more or less. And the talent on that roster is certainly elevated. And last night they were able to really, show that in kicks and spurts and the way that they beat Hewitt Trussville last year in what was – certainly an upset at the time, but they've kind of kept building and now they're 3-0. They're sitting at number 3 in the rankings. And if they're as good as early returns suggest, like they would be the favorite in this game against Hoover. So, yeah, Hoover really, they took one on the chin last week against Hewitt Trustful. That first half, Hewitt Trustful, up and down the field, they couldn't be stopped. And it's just kind of, you know, too big of a lead for Hoover to really put a dent in the second half. And, I mean, on the flip side, it was super impressive a performance by Hewitt Trustful. But, yeah, tonight at the Met, it's going to be fun. I mean, this is a chance for Hoover to kind of, you know, show that they can, you know, get back up off the mat and really show up against a good team. But otherwise, if Prattville looks the way that they've looked the first 3 weeks, we might be starting to think about them in that upper echelon in Class 6A.
4: Another big one in Region 3 and 6A. Landry won't be on the call for this one. Two undefeated teams, Spain Park and Thompson, going at it. Thompson took care of business last week against Vestavia. This is a big one in the region and across the state because Spain Park obviously coming back into this classification, but Tim Vakakis, they have got a great roster and they've looked really good so far early on in the season.
6: Yeah, last week's one versus two battle between Thompson and Vestavia, that just wasn't, you know, Vestavia held some guys out. They weren't going to, you know, really punish themselves trying to beat Thompson in the regular season necessarily. But tonight I have high expectations for this game because even like, I think everybody expects Thompson to kind of, you know, walk into Jaguar Stadium and win. But at the same time, if Spain Park keeps this game close, competes well, you know, hangs in there and doesn't get run off the field, I think they would leave this feeling pretty good about it. Now, you know, Landrum knows Coach Tim Vakakis as well as I do. If they lose, he's going to give the whole line after the game. You know, we don't care about moral victories. We came to win and we didn't blah, blah, blah. But if Spain Park competes well in this game, which I think they're capable of doing so, I think that will really kind of be an eye opener to their locker room as well as the rest of the team that they've got a pretty good squad. You know, we talked about it. They started slow first game and then, you know, a little bit of the second game until it kind of clicked. And last week was obviously a pretty great performance. So, if Spain Park can show up and really make this a really good home atmosphere, a good Friday night at Jaguar Stadium, I'm excited to see how it goes. I mean, Thompson's clearly the favorite, but I think Spain Park can hang around.
5: Kyle Parmalee of Starnes Media joining us, courtesy of our friends at Crafts. Check out Crafts Highway 280 Mountain Brook location after the game, drive through or dine in, open till 11, just for you high school football fans. Vestavia, they fell, as you mentioned, decidedly to Thompson last week. Meanwhile, Oak Mountain, they fell in the game that I was a part of as they visited Spain Park. Oak Mountain, the Eagles, there are some really, really good aspects to that football team, especially in the offensive side of the ball, Kyle, with their running back, and they've got some good skill. They can hurt you. What about Vestavia? What do you need to see tonight, and what potential problems do you see the Eagles presenting the Rebels?
6: Yeah, like you mentioned, like this Oak Mountain team is, they've got some pieces and they've got a little bit of a foundation to build off of. I really like what Jason Kirvin is going to do there. As far as the coaching matchup in this one, you know, you can harken this back to the days of when Josh Niblett was winning all of his state championships at Hoover. There was quite a bit of overlap to where the offensive coordinator was Jason Kirvin, defensive coordinator was Robert Evans, and now they're both head coaches in Region 3 squaring off tonight. I would expect Vestavia Hills to have a few more guys back in the lineup. They'll kind of bounce back, and Vestavia should win this ball game. Oak Mountain is, you know, a program that is certainly in the early stages of being built back up. But I do like what the Eagles have. I mean, Charlie Vaccarella is a really good quarterback, and he's got some weapons that are young, and if they hang around for the next couple of years, you know, I would expect to develop into a pretty good unit on that offensive side of the ball. But Vestavia, I think you're going to see why that they were ranked number two in the state leading into last week. I think they're going to kind of reemerge and show that tonight. And that's the game I'll be at. That's our under the lights game of the week. I hope it's a competitive game, but I do expect the Rebels to take care of business.
4: All right, Homewood is visiting Pelham. Both teams are 2-1. That's a 7 o'clock kickoff at Ned Bearden Stadium down in Pelham. Talk about these two teams.
6: Yeah, Homewood, that was a really impressive win for them last week over Mountain Brook. You know, to beat a rival like Mountain Brook in the convincing fashion that they did, super impressive. Now, the one thing that Homewood, we talked about it a little bit, like they're still trying to figure out that quarterback spot. Jack Myers and Timothy Rochelle both, you know, neither one will let the other guy take the job because they both do some things really well. And both have times where, you know, they run the offense really effectively and smoothly. And give credence to, like, hey, you know, there's some potential here. And they both have played really well at times, and they both have had some moments that you'd like to have back. But I do think that, you know, this is kind of an opening stretch for Homewood, where like four of their first five games are on the road. They're playing a Pelham team that I would kind of consider them, you know, they're familiar foes for sure over the years. Pelham trying to bounce back after a really tough loss last week against Helena. But this Homewood team is kind of one of those, they're growing and they're getting better. And I think by the end of things, they're going to be a pretty good 5A team. And tonight is one of those toss-up games where, you know, they could go either way. And, you know, heading down south to play Pelham is not going to be easy. The way that program's kind of, you know, risen back up here in the last year or two. So we'll see. Yeah, I mean, kind of a coin flip type of game, but if Homewood can keep up that momentum, it could set them up pretty nicely as they kind of head into the meat of the schedule.
5: Kyle, for the final game, we would ask you to preview. I did not get the memo that Etowah and Southside Gadsden, or they'd apparently merged, but you get Clay Chalkville, 2-1, traveling to Southside Rainbow City to take on the 2-0, and I'm not even sure what their mascot is.
6: Southside is the Panthers.
5: Okay.
6: A little bit of an oddity. Like, Southside is a town in Alabama.
5: Right.
6: For some reason, we always called them Southside Gadsden for years. They, you know, wanted to change the kind of the affiliation marker to Rainbow City. So now it is kind of weird adjusting to calling them Southside Rainbow City.
5: Is Etowah, though, is no more, right? So that's why I think I can remember going watching. I mean, hey, Freddie Kitchens played at Etowah.
6: Etowah still got a football team.
5: Okay.
6: Etowah's still hanging around. Yeah.
5: Okay.
6: Look, Southside is.
5: So they just added Rainbow City.
4: So they dropped Gadsden and they picked up Rainbow City because
6: they just changed the town name that was.
5: Well, the interweb was wrong. It was claiming that.
4: So now you're blaming the interweb.
5: Yeah, okay, can't be my fault. If it must be true. If I read it, it must be true.
4: I think Kyle tweeted it out.
5: He probably did.
4: That's why you were confused.
6: That's probably the most likely solution. I tweeted some erroneous.
5: Well, good luck to the Blue Devils, whoever they play tonight.
4: Hey, now Etowah's got a football team again. Within 5 seconds, Etowah went from not having a football team, and now they got a football team.
5: Go get you some Dean's Country Sausage while you're over there.
6: We buried him and brought him back all in this.
4: That was amazing.
5: What just happened?
4: I gotta text Freddie Kitchens. Let him know that his team's back.
5: Tydrick Malone. Sisson, right?
6: I do think we need to kind of give a little bit of a shout out to if you saw it yesterday, all the news about David Parker, who runs that high school historical foundation.
4: I sent him a note this morning. That was great news.
6: Yeah, so great that he's gonna be able to continue the website. I mean, it's one of those things where, like, he really is
5: so helpful.
6: He's content being behind the scenes. He doesn't want anybody to know that he runs this website, but for all of us sports writers across the state, like, the resource that site provides.
4: Hey, by the way, I mean, not just sports writers, the play-by-play guys, we utilize that almost on a weekly basis.
6: Absolutely.
5: So include us.
6: I really appreciate David and all the work he does, and I'm glad that they were able to.
4: Gary Harris, one of the guys that stepped up down in Tuscaloosa to help him out. That was great.
6: Yeah, so anytime you think, man, those guys really know what they're talking about, you can thank David Parker for that.
4: Yep, no doubt.
5: And my steel trap memory.
4: Yes. Now, did David have on the website that Etowah was still playing football? Do we need to, like, send him a note?
5: I didn't have time to Google that.
4: I'm just kidding,
6: David's
4: buddy.
6: David's got Etowah at 1-1 on the season.
5: Hey, Blue Devil fans, good news. You still have a school, a team, and a game tonight.
4: How about that? That's big. All in one.
5: I think, unless you have an open date.
4: Yeah, they might have an open date.
5: I hope not.
4: Kyle is dying laughing at us.
5: Kyle, right, I will see you at Crafts on Highway 280 in Mountain Brook. After your game, we will meet there. I'll buy you a fresh order of freshly fried okra, some chicken tenders, and a milkshake if you behave.
4: Wow.
6: Man, can't beat that treatment.
5: Nope, you can't.
4: We take care of
5: our own. Only the best for the best.
4: Just like Miss Parr took care of you last week up in the press box.
6: By the way, I was glad
5: 100% to hear that went well.
4: Kyle came in the press box. He really didn't talk to me a lot. I just think he was in there stealing my air conditioning.
5: 100%.
4: Was that what he was doing?
5: Probably.
6: Well, Chad and Molly were up there too.
4: That's right. He didn't want to talk to me. He wanted to talk to Chad and Molly.
5: Yeah.
4: I don't blame you.
5: He knew you were busy.
4: I like to talk to them.
5: You know, when you get in the zone, you get this look about you. That scowl in your brow.
4: Yeah.
5: You're breaking down the 22 that you're about to call.
4: You don't want to come to Northport with me tonight? Kyle, I'll let you ride with us.
6: I can't believe we didn't want to dedicate 10 minutes to talking about the...
4: No, we wanted to talk about Etowah's football program being dissolved and then being brought back. That's what we wanted to talk about.
5: That's memory lane right there. Etowah had some great teams.
4: No doubt. Freddie Boom Boom.
5: That was a tough place to play, too.
4: Yeah.
5: They ran out of an inflatable, and they had smoke. That was a big deal back in the 90s.
4: No, I know it was.
5: I'm sorry. I was pointing at you, but I'm really pointing at the guy who was like, oh, it's not a big deal. I said every Saturday. It is.
4: All right, Kyle, we're going to let you go get ready for your games.
5: Yeah, go get ready for the games.
4: We're going to continue our silliness.
6: Somebody send an apology to Carnell Williams as well. His program is...
4: The school I have chose. Sorry.
5: Patrick Nix. He played there too.
4: I just got cussed out by Carnell's mom, so that's something that will always be in my memory bank for a long time.
5: Well, she didn't call you what Phil Fulmer did.
4: No, she did not, but she was not happy with us continuing to play the clip of her son, University of Auburn.
5: I'll never forget.
4: Instead of Auburn.
5: Kyle,
4: University.
5: I know you're still there, but I'll never forget the Alabama-Mississippi All-Star game and Carnell running and getting knocked up in the air where his body goes completely horizontal, like he's laying out, like he's about to dive out for a pass, and then he's able to regain his footing and then continue to run. And it's like, wow.
6: I think he was a pretty good football player.
5: And what is that? Looks like an extension cord running up his torso. Like normal human beings don't have veins there. Carnell did. He was different.
4: He was very good. Outstanding. All right, Kyle, we're going to let you go now.
5: Bye, Kyle. Really. Get out of here.
4: Bye.
5: We wanted you to hear that.
4: See ya.
6: Thanks, guys. Appreciate y'all. Mm-hmm.
5: Tell it the game. 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

0: Three-man front here on a Friday as we remember September 11, 2001 in our nation's history. A lot of you sharing on the text line, 205-834-9450. 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We're going to go college football tonight, and I will need a little bit of help. Oh, I so many different choices, but I'm going to go Pribula. Bo Pribula, Missouri's former quarterback. He is currently the quarterback for Virginia. 216.5 passing yards as they take on Norfolk.
1: Ooh. I'd say
2: we'll go more. More's more fun.
0: You're going to go more than 216.5?
2: Yeah, it's Norfolk.
1: See, I don't think he's going to play that long. And they run the ball extremely heavy.
2: They do.
1: Ain't gonna ask them. They ain't going to ask him to throw it that much.
0: Okay.
2: Okay, then go less.
1: I go less.
0: Austin Simmons.
1: Ooh.
0: Missouri quarterback as they take on the hated Kansas Jayhawks in Lawrence. 233.5 passing yards.
2: More.
1: Yeah, I'm going more.
0: We're going to go more there too?
1: Oh, yeah.
0: Just keep it close, Kansas. All right, we'll go more as well on that. We hit both of those, and then we're a winner. 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
3: You know, everybody's trying to make a little money in college football, sponsorship deals, etc. The first ever of its kind has just been announced by the University of Minnesota. So it's not your front bumper of the helmet, but the back bumper of the helmet. They have just struck a sponsorship deal with Visible by Verizon. And D, that's the way it looks like.
1: Okay.
3: So we'll be on the back of every helmet of the Minnesota Gophers, including this weekend when they take on the Mississippi State Bulldogs. What do you think, Landrum? You like it? Good idea?
0: I can't see the eyes.
1: Right.
0: What is the company? What do they do?
3: It's a Verizon company.
0: Okay.
1: And it's not, I mean, it's for everybody that's mad about, you know, jersey patches and stuff,
0: I don't hate that.
1: Yeah, like, nobody's going to notice
3: that. It blends.
1: Right. Like, you just look and it's like, oh, what does that say on the
3: although back? Although it's not their color scheme.
0: No, but come November when it's snowing up there and you're playing you're not going to be able to see the players anyways. Actually, that might be the only way that you can find your player, that little black bumper on the back in the white snow running around up there.
3: Yes. Now, I sent this to Conrad a few moments ago. But our friends at Kentucky Sports Radio, remember we had Nick Roush on?
0: Oh, and he was very, very confident in Kentucky.
3: Well, it's interesting because he was very confident because on their website, let's see here. Yes, he did predict Kentucky to win.
1: Huh.
3: 31-27. So there were 9 people on the Kentucky Sports Radio staff, and only 3 picked Alabama. So 6 of the 9 are calling for a Kentucky upset.
0: Sounds like more state-sponsored propaganda around the SEC.
3: So it would be bad enough if Alabama does lose the game.
1: Great.
3: What we're going to hear on Monday.
0: The fact that Kentucky's calling their shot and they win the game, that will be double whammy.
3: Yeah, because they've got, I'm just going to give you the scores. Kentucky 34-31, Kentucky 27-24, 31-27 Kentucky. One person had Alabama winning by 1 point, 28-27. Another had Kentucky winning 38-35, 35-31 Kentucky, 35-34 Kentucky. And then the 2 remaining people from Kentucky Sports Radio, they predicted Alabama to win. One said 31-27 and the other 35-26. Okay. So that was the biggest discrepancy.
0: Well, I said Keelan Russell, the offense, Kentucky writers are in media, they're very confident in you. Obviously, they're very confident in their own offense. I don't see. It's just hard for me to imagine this game getting into the 30s with Alabama giving up 30-plus points to Kentucky. I'm not saying that this is a bad offense by any means. It's
1: hard to it's hard to process that because I look at it from a perspective of if this team has never been battle tested, how do you feel like they would be able to squeak by on a one possession game against Alabama? They've been doing this for.
0: Well, you got two quarterbacks that aren't super battle tested,
1: right?
0: So then where does your line of thinking go? Where are the strengths of each team? Who do you give the offensive line edge to? Kentucky, or would you say even?
1: I probably say I lean more even than I would give it to Kentucky. But also, I mean, the only team I've seen him play is Youngstown State, and I think Kenny Minchie's really good, but this would be the best defensive line they face since the season started.
3: I mean, listen, if you're a Kentucky fan and you look at the history of Kalen DeBoer at Alabama,
1: yeah,
3: whether it was last year with Florida State, the year before against Vanderbilt, I mean, there's a history there of the team not performing very well on the road against lesser opponents.
1: Yeah.
3: I mean, because I think we all agree at the end of the year that Alabama's going to be in a better situation record-wise than Kentucky.
0: Rebuild offensive line and, I ranked the number three unit nationally entering the season.
1: Okay.
3: Alabama is 17-2 all-time in Lexington.
0: You've got projected starters for Kentucky, again, interweb. But Lance Hurd, transfer from Tennessee.
1: Yeah, he's good when he plays.
3: Yeah.
0: You've got Tasha Bola, transfer from Ohio State. Their center is Colton Price, a highly rated transfer from Baylor. Right guard is, we know who, Olas, from once signed with Alabama. Yep. Was he from Finland or Denmark or Norway?
3: At least one of the Scandinavian countries.
0: They kind of all go together. I know I'm not supposed to say that. Right tackle, Malachi Wood. Lone returning starter.
1: Okay.
0: So I will give the edge right now, just on paper, with names and where they came from. I will go Kentucky. Skill position, I'm going to go Alabama all the way.
1: Yes.
0: And then defense, I'll give Alabama the edge. Sounds like we're going to hit the under.
3: There you go. All right, when we come back on Three Man Front, we'll do a Friday edition of Pat Ponders, brought to you by Birmingham Mitsubishi. That's next.
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0: free.
1: Three-man front. We got Pat Ponders. Damian's going to sit in and join us. Hope you're doing well on this Friday. Noto Roofing, Alabama-based company. I know the owners personally, Sammy and Matt Noto, but they're great Americans. 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Chris is their general field superintendent. 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And right now they're offering free inspections to all Jocks listeners. We had them replace the roof on our house because through one of those inspections, we realized we had hail damage. We had water coming through not only the shingles, but also the felt, which was non-existent because it was an older roof. And then the old decking, that was the original decking from the 50s that was on the house. Got with the insurance company, made the whole thing seamless for us. And it was great. And they do great work, and they did it all in one day. It's Noto Roofing. You can trust these folks. Local from right here in Birmingham. I grew up with these guys, Sammy and Matt Noto. Give them a call, 205-848-2299. When Sammy answers the phone, tell him Landrum from Jock sent you. Five questions from Pat. We'll try to answer responsibly. This is Pat Ponders.
2: I want to know what you're thinking. 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
4: 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All right, question number one. In 1997, Kentucky upset Alabama at home in overtime, 40-34, and Tim Couch threw for 355 yards and four touchdowns against the Tide. Now, Vegas has set the over-under on Wildcat quarterback Kenny Minchie at 198 yards passing. What's the better play, the over or under on the total number of yards for Minchie against Alabama?
1: I'm going to go over the 198. I think Kentucky's going to have a harder time running the ball, but I think they can find maybe some areas in Alabama's secondary. And they have enough skill. They've got enough dudes at skill. It's not like token skill. Xavier Daisy, a kid from UAB we watched play last year, long-range kid, a talented guy. He's at Kentucky. But no, I think it'll be through the air. I'll go over that passing yards, Pat.
5: Yeah, I play the over too, and also I think Kentucky's going to be down, so they're going to need the yardage to get back into the ball game. So yeah, I'll take the over.
6: Yeah, I'll go over too. I like Minshew; he's good.
4: All right, over 198.
5: Okay. Yeah.
4: Question number two: The Buffalo Bills announced this week that the Bare Naked Ladies will perform the Canadian national anthem before next Thursday's season opener at their new $2.2 billion stadium. With 18% of the stadium's new seat licenses held by Canadians, it raises a very interesting question. Should the Bills play a foreign national anthem before a game between two American teams? And if so, should Houston, LA, Phoenix play the Mexican national anthem before their games?
5: Like, I know, like you said, 18% of the guys were Canadian that bought
4: the season tickets.
5: I think it's, unless it's happening in Toronto or something.
4: A Canadian team playing.
5: Yeah, right.
4: Okay.
5: Yeah, I think we need to keep our national anthem numero uno and let's play ball.
1: No, we do it already too much with organized sports with our youth. We're not handing out trophies or giving, the right. Extra play because the three people that bought tickets, that they want to hear right. Their song. No.
6: No, definitely not. You're playing on American soil, right. An American sport. If it meant that much, you don't buy the tickets. Someone else will buy them.
5: Right.
6: No.
4: If you think back, well, here's the other interesting part to that, is that the United States taxpaying citizen in Western New York paid the majority of the $2.2 billion for that stadium.
5: Yeah. Yeah.
4: And you're worried about
5: the Canadian.
4: The 18% of the personal seat licenses that were purchased by Canadians, and you're going to play the Canadian national anthem?
5: Nah.
4: When two American teams, this is not like the Montreal Alouettes are come across the lake to play the Buffalo Bills.
5: Right.
4: I mean, it's the Detroit Lions against the Buffalo Bills. And you're playing the Canadian national anthem. That's why I asked the question. So, Houston, close proximity to Mexico.
5: They ain't going to do it.
4: Are we going to play the Mexican national anthem when Houston's taking on the Titans?
5: No.
1: Lord, having been to an Astros game, I would say that maybe it wouldn't be the worst idea to play the Mexican national anthem. I'm being just being honest. I was in a concession line at one point.
4: No, and I understand that, but why do you play? Why don't you play the Russian national anthem?
1: I don't think so.
4: You're in the United States.
5: Right.
4: It's two American teams. Like, why do you need to?
1: No, I agree totally.
5: No, I'm with you. Like, it makes no sense.
1: No, it's dumb.
5: Makes no sense.
1: Let's not ever do that.
5: The Bills are.
1: And the only Canadian national anthem I would ever want to hear again would be Anne Murray. She did it, the Blue Jays and the Braves series. And they had the upside down Canadian flag. That was an accident. It's not meant as disrespect. I'm sure that tariffs would be raised these days.
5: That's a good point.
4: All right, next question. Steve Sarkisian has been in Austin now for 6 seasons. He has a 49-20 record, and he famously stated that pressure is a privilege in Austin. We all know that good coaches win big games, great coaches win big games consistently, and championships. If Sarkisian fails to win tomorrow night at home, is Sark's seat beginning to get a little bit warmer there in Austin?
1: Heck yeah, get that privileged butt out of there. You got all of those resources. You're the University of Texas. You're taking Cam Coleman out of his backyard, away from his family. You're getting the best of the best.
5: Mm-hmm.
1: You still hadn't beat Georgia.
5: Nope.
1: Yeah, two cracks at it. I think ample opportunities. Yeah, you've got to win and do it in front of your home folks.
5: Yep. I'm with you. I think it's hot. I do, because they're not paying you all this money for you to continue to be close.
1: Don't be Hugh Freeze with more toys.
5: That's exactly who it's starting to turn into. It's, okay, you could tell us, Texas is back, we're getting back. Well, at some point, we got to get there, period. And these are the teams that you're going to have to beat in order to solidify your spot at the top.
1: Texas looked like good Texas that we get year in, year out. Yep. LSU caught my eye.
6: Yeah, I mean, the biggest game he's won at Texas is Arizona State in the playoff or Clemson in the playoff.
1: Yeah.
6: And those were two teams that I think we looked back at and went, I mean, they were good, but they had no chance at actually winning anything that year. So, yeah, I mean, you got to beat Ohio State. You got to beat Georgia at some point. You got to beat in Alabama in a regular season game, like late in the season. I mean, you beat Texas A&M last year. They still went to the playoff and you didn't.
1: Yep.
6: Like, that was the biggest win you had last year and it didn't matter. So, yeah, you got to win tomorrow.
4: Question number four, which SEC head football coach is most likely to teach a class in college?
5: Clark Lee.
4: Good one.
5: It's just that his demeanor is like, yes, he'd probably be a great professor on top of that. I say Clark Lee.
6: Lane Kiffin.
1: Are you going sex ed?
6: No, I was just going, extra credit. Opportunities.
1: Yeah. Oh, thinking out loud here late in the
6: Professor
1: show.
6: Professor Kiffin, I forgot to turn in my essay. Well, we'll see what we can do about that.
4: We'll work something out. After class.
6: Just come visit me in my office hours.
5: Office hours.
6: Why does it say your office is an apartment off campus? Don't worry about that.
4: My other office is getting some new carpet installed.
5: Oh, yeah.
1: Stay late for help. Got a whole lot.
4: Who are you going with? Are you going Lane like he did?
1: Eli seems like he would nerd out over something and be really good at teaching it.
5: Mm-hmm. Yeah.
1: But mm-hmm. I like the Lane answer. Pickleball.
6: That's probably a college class.
5: It's yoga. Yoga is definitely
1: his. Have you noticed the last 2 weeks? Lane can do whatever he wants.
6: That's true.
5: That's true.
1: Go teach Louisiana history. Whatever.
4: Okay, so this is Friday, which we kind of get off the rails a little bit on Friday.
1: We're going to need a shot after this.
4: This question is written by BB.
5: All right.
1: Hey, BB. Hope you're not. Feeling too squirrely with this question today.
5: I didn't know where that was going.
4: I didn't either. That's why I was letting him finish it.
5: All right, let's go.
1: All right, what you got? Come on, Beebs. Come on, Beebs. Do it in your Beebs voice. Let's go.
4: I can't do it. I can barely do it in my voice. Folks, I just read them.
5: Oh, boy.
1: Here we go. Really? We're going to get the disclaimer. All right.
4: The billion-dollar sex doll industry
5: billion.
4: That's what she wrote.
6: They're not cheap. Don't have to move that many units.
1: Gotta just call a quick time. We got Don Don on hold. Should I let him join the?
4: Yeah, put him on. Put him on. Because matter of fact, he's in the question.
1: Hey, Don Don, I don't know. You're probably not paying attention to the show, but you are now joining. Pat Ponders. Okay.
4: All right.
1: When you hear your name called, respond. That's how we can keep this.
4: Go ahead, Pat. All right, here we go. Let me start from the top. The billion-dollar sex doll industry is creating a bizarre new problem. What do you do with these lifelike dolls when you're ready to get rid of one? There have been cases of people finding what appear to be human bodies in public places, only to discover they're actually realistic dolls. In New South Wales, a body found inside a suitcase triggered a response as if it were a real crime scene before authorities discovered it was a doll. And then that got me thinking about Don Don sending Kelly down the river at Talladega.
0: I knew this was coming.
4: Which could have looked like a different situation if law enforcement had gotten involved. So here's the question. If you owned one of these and wanted to get rid of it, how would you do it?
6: Oh, that's easy.
0: Float it down the river at Talladega, Pat.
4: Okay. There's Don Don's answer. Conrad.
6: You took the easy way out.
4: How did you get rid of yours?
6: Wood chipper.
4: You put it in a wood chipper.
1: You go, Fargo.
6: Why would you not put it in a wood chipper? Yeah. Get rid of a lot of things that way. Definitely wood chipper. You can rent them for cheap.
1: By the way, if you're ever in the market for this particular item, this would you add this to the list of items never to buy refurbished.
6: What if it just says slightly used? Used like new.
4: Oh, hold on. Don's got something. Go ahead, Don.
0: By the way, with BB writing this question, it was BB and PG that did that to me on my birthday, by the way, okay?
4: Oh, they're the ones that gave you the doll?
0: They're the ones that gave me the doll. Yes, it was. Okay. Random, you don't remember that.
1: No, I do, because there is a picture of me with that stupid doll in the background, and it was actually a great picture of us doing our radio show. But now I have to put it down in the sports room because it's not allowed on the upstairs. I guess that's a more formal, acceptable level of the house. I have your blow up doll picture downstairs.
0: They put the doll right behind Landerman.
1: Yeah, they did.
0: I forgot about that.
1: And then the shot, I'm like reaching back to try to get the.
4: And it looks like you're trying to.
1: Hey, it looks like I'm trying to fondle the doll's arm.
5: Well,
1: it was an arm.
4: All right. All right, so Don says he's going to float it down the river at Talladega. We got Conrad saying he's going to put it in the wood chipper. What are you doing with yours?
5: Just throw it in the dumpster, man.
4: Just toss it in the dumpster.
5: It ain't going to smell. So. Yeah, just throw it in there. That's the city's problem.
4: All right, you're up, Landrum. What are you doing?
1: I'm packing up the van, and we are driving to the next college game day stop, and I'm putting that thing on the longest pole I can in the back.
6: Yeah, you are.
1: And I'm going to be right there next to the WASU flag. Yeah.
0: That's
5: how I roll. Just drop it off in front of a fraternity house or something. Just like, hey.
1: And you know what?
4: Hey, you'll get used again.
1: And at least you will see Blow Up Doll in the opening segment.
5: Yeah.
1: Of college game day that morning. Maybe I'll class her up just a little bit. Put like a LSU shirt on her.
4: Okay. All right.
1: I don't know. I mean, what?
5: Well, that's what I'm saying. What do you do?
1: You're not taking that thing to Goodwill. You're not. You don't even want to be caught throwing that thing away at the dump, do you?
5: Ah, no. Just get it out the way.
4: So the part of that, she says that in New South Wales, a body found inside a suitcase. So you're getting rid of this doll and you're going to put it in a suitcase like you really are like. Getting rid of something you've done to...
6: You're like dismembering the doll? That's weird.
1: You saw the little guy from Ocean's 11? He could get in a suitcase. I don't remember.
5: Like I said, it ain't going to smell. It ain't going to bleed. Just go ahead and throw that thing. Throw it in the dumpster, man. No way.
4: So you're just tossing it in the dumpster.
5: Absolutely. Absolutely.
1: Got from the restaurant, just taking out the garbage.
4: Don, how long do these normally last?
0: Not long.
5: Wait.
0: No. Unfortunately, because they gave me that gift, I know a little about it. It deflates in about 2 days. It's gone.
7: Just put some more area back in it.
0: No, Damien, I didn't.
1: No,
0: sir, I did not.
1: That poor dog. We saw. We just saw the pictures of floating down that river in Talladega, and that thing had duct tape. It had chip clips.
0: Landrum, that's about last Talladega of thing and talking to you. I don't think I need to say anything else, okay?
4: Okay.
1: Yeah, that's where the...
4: You know, when you were saying that about pitching. About inflating it, it made me think of the scene in Airplane.
1: All right, Don, hang on. That's the only portion of that we needed you for. Hang on.
4: All right, that is this week's Pat Ponders brought to you by Birmingham Mitsubishi.
1: 205-831-9450. We continue.
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4: He is known as the master of the inflatables, but also Don Don here on the show. Hey, Don, how are you?
5: Hey, guys. Happy Football Friday. And real quickly, because I know you guys got to go. Landrum, I'm going to get it worked out tonight to get your food up to you, and I got it figured out.
3: Thank goodness. He has been complaining about what he was going to do about food, so thank you for taking care of my partner.
4: Thank you. Thank you, Don.
5: Got a question for you. I know you like our burgers and everything, but do you like corn dogs?
3: He loves corn dogs. I love them.
4: Since I would be lying.
5: Well, you're going to have a corn dog tonight. I can't mention the establishment, but, man, you're going to love it, okay? But anyway, real quickly. Good luck.
3: You love LSU. You love corn dogs.
4: Yes.
3: Okay.
4: With mustard. No ketchup.
3: Okay.
4: No ketchup.
5: But anyway, I know y'all got to go, but real quickly, good luck to y'all with the game, Landrum. I hope to see you tonight. But I want to wish my friends at Bessemer Academy, I got some friends there now.
4: Rebels.
5: Good luck to my good buddy. He's a sophomore up-and-coming quarterback named Hank Dawson. So, Hank, I know you're listening. Good luck to you, my friend. And
6: is he not in school?
5: Mr. Pat, no. I believe you're going to cover the 40 tonight, buddy.
4: He's working. He's working at the mill.
6: Oh, like a sophomore? Like in
4: homeschool.
6: Oh, I got you. Yeah.
5: No, Damon, they're favored by 40. Hewitt Trustful is.
4: Oh, there it is.
7: I didn't know that was a thing.
4: You know, it's only fair that you give the Thompson Spain Park line early in the week, and then you finish it off right before Pat goes to meet with all of the assistant coaches at their game, and then he can hear about the 40 points that you just put out there.
5: Well, I tell you what, Landrum, I'm staying away from that game. I think y'all can give him a better game than everybody thinks you are. And, you know, I know that.
4: Hey, you're a grown man. I would just say I would stay away from betting on high school football.
5: Well, I'm doing it for $5 a game, okay? It's
7: just for $5. Don, you just
4: stop. Don, I love you, brother. Be careful. Thank you for the food.
6: Oh,
4: be safe tonight. From all of us to all of you, as we remember.
3: You
4: got to
3: put him on, do a couple of series tonight? Yeah,
4: what the heck, you know, at this point. God is great.
8: You would never say that a first down is the same as a touchdown. So why would you say that campaign shares are the same as sales? 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
5: Boy, had the appearance of the last time for LeBron James playing a basketball game in Cleveland with the Los Angeles Lakers, or maybe even inside the NBA. Not too many people can get teared up seeing a video presentation. And by the way, how did the Cleveland Cavaliers know to have a video presentation? And nothing's been said about LeBron's last year or not his last year. Maybe they knew a little something that we had a chance to find out last night, even though they got the doors beaten off of them by the Cleveland Cavaliers. And also the lowest point scoring total for LeBron James facing his first team and then his third team in his NBA history. But it had the appearance of maybe, just maybe, this could be it. Now, of course, LeBron James is going to be noncommittal. He's not going to put anything out there until he is good and ready. But last night may have been a step one, that this is the last hurrah for LeBron James, and not just in a Lakers uniform, but maybe, just maybe, in the NBA. In 60 seconds, it's time for the Giannis Hunger Games.
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6: These statements have not been evaluated by the FDA. This product is not intended to diagnose, treat, cure, or prevent any disease.
5: So who wants him bad enough? Who needs him bad enough? Who better go get him bad enough? The him I'm talking about, of course, is Giannis Antetokounmpo, who let it be known, and now the Milwaukee Bucks are saying, you know what, you want out, we're going to find the comfortable place for you to land so you can get the out that you're looking for. So now the Giannis Hunger Game begins, involving the National Basketball Association. If you're the New York Knicks, you know you got the part with Karl Anthony Towns. If you're the Golden State Warriors, maybe Jonathan Kuminga and Jimmy Butler. If you're Miami, a host of players could be involved in that. But who really desires Giannis enough to cure that hunger, to satisfy that hunger of not just being a team in the playoffs, but a team that can get through the playoffs and win an NBA championship? Yeah, he has a calf strain, but I guarantee when he finds out his next landing spot, that calf strain will go away, and Giannis will be ready to make sure someone's Hunger Games will pay off. For the ESPN Radio Sports Beat, I'm Freddie Coleman of ESPN Radio's Freddie and Harry.
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11: Alabama is at Kentucky, and this is a game, Greg, that I think, just because it was a conference game on the road early, most of the offseason we looked at it and said, hey, you know, this might be one that's fun. It could be a little bit more interesting. You know, that's kind of cool that we get that game early. I understand the level of opponent, but based on how it looked, this feels like, I'm not going to say a totally different game, but it's a different game now. And there will be some opportunities that Kentucky can present for real problems based on how they run the offense, what the offense is. What's the most dangerous aspect of that offense, specifically against this Alabama defense, in your mind?
12: Oh, goodness. I would say just the multiple tight ends, the eye candy, the misdirection, the quick and efficient passing attack. Like, that to me is probably the toughest part of this offense. I mean, they just get you to cover a lot of different things. I mean, they presented, had to have been 30 different formations last week. The amount of formations they throw at you, the amount of bootlegs, the amount of three tight end stuff, and the tight ends, I think, are pretty multiple. and they do a pretty good job. They can split them out. They can also keep them in line. Like I think the tight end group is their best group. I think the receivers are a bit are fine. I wouldn't say they're great, but the tight ends are a handful. So I think there's a lot to like about Kentucky.
11: Well, just catching the ball in general, you look at yards after the catch last week, 85% of their receiving yards came after the catch, 257 to 301. That was the third biggest percentage in all of FBS. Now, as you said, that doesn't necessarily mean everybody that's getting the football is a track star, but what it does mean is that, one, some of the guys can run. Two, Will Stein and company know how to get them open, and there weren't a lot of defenders around. History would be on Alabama's side for this one. All-time series, 39-2-1. Alabama's won eight straight. The last time, does anybody remember, last time Alabama lost to Kentucky? Anyone?
13: 97?
12: Oh,
11: no. 1997, in overtime. There you go. Alabama has also won. Alabama has also won 10 consecutive conference openers. That loss, last loss came in? Pretty famous Bama conference game. 2015 Ole Miss.
12: Oh, yeah, Ole Miss. Yeah, that's right. That's right.
11: Yeah. That's the second longest active SEC streak behind Georgia with 11, fourth longest active in FBS. So this has not gone extremely well. But by the way, I knew Kentucky had brought in a lot of quarterbacks, Greg.
12: Yeah.
11: How about with Minshew starting last week, they started a transfer quarterback in their season opener each of the last 10 seasons.
12: I know. I didn't know that either. Isn't that crazy?
11: That's, I mean, I didn't think it was 10 straight, but I guess when we talk about consistency, that would be a reason why you hadn't been able to find a lot of that. I'm with you on the misdirection stuff. They did a good job mixing up the run game. I thought the backs did some of the things that we mentioned earlier in the week that a lot of the backs around the country have really didn't do, kind of running through tackles, giving you a little bit extra. And that's one thing that I think you're going to get from this Kentucky team. The offensive line at least got after it. You know, there's some mishaps there and some things that aren't super clean, but I mean, they played hard, and CJ Baxter looked like the old CJ Baxter. Jason Patterson looked like a guy that's really going to be able to help them out of the backfield. And then you've got this tight end room where you can mix and match your personnel groupings and just do a lot of different things. And not to mention your quarterback looked very calm. 301, four interceptions on 18 to 27. Is this an aggressive play from Kane Womack? I wonder about the amount of aggressiveness up front, Greg, because of the misdirection stuff. You know, because of the little quick throwbacks, the screen game that you brought up, and how you can misdial those in terms of letting the defense think they know where they're going. I really do wonder if this is one of those games where Kane sort of sits back a little bit early, or does he feel like, hey, we want to disrupt some of those things that are happening, and we're going to go after him right out of the gate?
12: You know, I think that's the real direction of cat and mouse. It's not like any of us really know. There's just not a huge sample size with the opposing team's personnel. Kenny Minchie came into the game last week having thrown the ball 29 times in his college career, and that was over the course of 3 years. So it's not like we knew exactly. All right, can he handle pressure? Does he diagnose pressure? How does he see it? How does he handle it? You know what I'm saying? That's the tricky part there. And it's not that he's. I think he's a very good player. I think there's a lot to like. There's a lot to like about his operation, the way he handles things. But I also think that last week is probably not the best indicator. I think he's a better thrower than people realize. I still think there's more in there from a runaround standpoint too. I think he can move. I think he can create. I think he can move. But I also, it's one of those where it's like you don't really know what you're going to get. Like, do I heat him up? Do I want to heat him up? Does he torch the blitz? He did a good job of getting it out last week. I mean, is that who he is? Is that how it goes? Or is it against Youngstown State? You know what I mean? I think that's a really tough thing to figure out. I'm not sure you know the answer to that until it's trial and error this weekend, you know?
11: Yeah. Well, what I do know is that Will Stein, Kentucky head coach, yesterday on the Kentucky on KSR, Kentucky Sports Radio, with Matt Jones and those boys that we have on all the time, He said that he wants the fans to be not just the loudest, but play the clip, John.
13: I'm so thankful for the turnout last week. I know they were braving the heat and, you know, they were loud, they were proud, but this weekend's got to be different. We got to be on our A game. We got to be there. We got to be there early. We got to be in the stands early. We got to be in there during pregame warmups, Pat Kroger Field. And then when the kickoff happens, it needs to be the loudest 65,000 group of people in the history of the world.
11: History of the world. We're going for Guinness Book of World Records here. I love this more as far as how he wants his fans treating Alabama players when they roll into the stadium.
13: I want him in there 45 to 30 minutes before, in his seat, standing up, screaming obscenities at our opponent, making him feel very unwanted in Kroger Field, and creating an environment of excellence for Kentucky football. I mean, that's what it's about. I mean, you want to see a great product on the field. I want to see insane fans in the stands as well.
11: Also, maybe some tricks that fans should potentially use getting into the stadium to help be louder.
13: Sneak a flask in the game. Do whatever you got to do, right? Get your drinks ready. Sit in your chair, all right, and start cheering. And then once you're done with the drink, go back in as fast as you can and come right back out.
11: So listen, I mean, we know he's doing this in fun. I hope nobody's like taking it serious or anything. But I mean, I do think what it does is it gives you an idea of the importance of this game, at least on that side. And that should be taken note by Alabama that, hey, this is not one of those Kentucky teams of a long time ago that you can just roll in there, you know, with a crimson helmet and a white stripe down the middle and two numbers on the side and come away with a 3-touchdown win. It's not going to work that way.
12: Maybe not. But what I would also say is this is 100%, do not get it twisted, this is their Super Bowl. Like, this game means a ton to Will Stein and to his program. And it's an opportunity to showcase that they've arrived, that they hired the right guy. And honestly, like, they win this game. Like, here's the thing with Kentucky. Like, I think most people know that it's probably going to be tough for them to elevate every week and win 10 and be competitive this year in the SEC. I think most people understand that. And maybe they overachieve and maybe they're better than we anticipate. That's 1,000% possible. But we don't. That's also, right now, we don't know the answer to that. It's probably a little bit too early to make that declaration. But if you get that win against Alabama, then you're set. You're set, and you've already, that's all you need, year one. You know what I'm saying? I know it sounds crazy to say that, but you know what I'm saying when I say that. Like, I don't know if everyone will, but I think this is they're making no bones about it. This is by far the most important game on the schedule for them. And it's not because it's the next one, it's because it's the Alabama game. And when you beat Alabama.
11: I love the fact that a coach is verbally saying how important a game is instead of the regular coach speak of next opponent is the next one up. You know, we got to stay in our routine. We got to be ourselves. Like, no, man, he's like, this is way different. And we're going to need everybody on deck if we're gonna have an opportunity to be competitive in this game. And I don't know. It's a different feel for a head coach in this league based on what we've had for a long time. And I just think it's awesome. It's great for us. It's great for the game. It's great for the conference. Like,
12: I think it's good.
11: Make this a bigger game. Yeah, it's really good.
12: I think it's good. Awesome. Here's the problem. Here's the concern I have with it. Because if there's two sides to every argument. It's great. What if you lose?
11: Yeah, it's totally fair.
12: You know, and then it's like, golly, we put everything we had into this game. And we had all these tricks and we had all these special presentations. All these, hey, this is a circle of the moment. This is the circle of the wagons. This is a circle the game on the schedule. This is our opportunity to showcase to the world that this is a different Kentucky. All of that can be accurate. All that can be true. The problem is, in the event in which you lose a game like this, the hangover is significant. So that's why I've never been a circle the game guy. I've never been a guy that supports we need to elevate for this game. This is your Super Bowl, boys. Everybody knows about it. It's just another game, because then I'm going to have a more consistent program. But that maybe that's not where they're at right now. And I trust Will Stein. He's a great coach, so we'll see where he goes. I just think it's a dangerous game to be like, this is the one that we have to have. Because if you don't get it, then what does that do?
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0: This at Auburn, 6:45 on the SEC Network. Both teams come in 1-0. You know, Greg, this is going to be that Blake Anderson offense that we have seen. Utah State, Arkansas State, they're going to widen the field out. They're going to hit you with screens. They're going to force that conflict defender. They're going to make DJ Durkin decide. You want him in the box? You want to try to play him in the gray area? You're going to go ahead and wind him out for the quick game. They'll get their shot plays in. We've seen, because they're actually going to run some pin and pull stuff, not only in the run game but in the protection game, aggressive defenses can give them problems. But your DBs will be tested in different ways. And a lot of what Auburn gave up last week was in zone coverage. I don't know how much do they get with that. One, if DJ wants to be aggressive on defense. Two, if he wants to keep the extra defenders there to take the runaway, which Blake's going to want to do first. Is this a big enough challenge to push Auburn in this game? Or does the defense keep it tight, or the defense keep it comfortable for Auburn and they get the win and don't have too much to be concerned about in the fourth quarter?
1: You know, I think they'll be fine. A lot of Southern Miss, a lot of Southern Miss's best players from a year ago off a pretty good team, 9-win team, are all now playing for Memphis. So that is something to keep in mind. And don't get me wrong, like I think that Southern Miss, for as long as we're watching ball, Southern Miss will always have a couple dudes. When was the last time they didn't in your eyes? Like, Southern Miss has always had a couple dudes.
0: Yep.
1: So they're probably going to have a couple dudes that we don't know about just yet. That'll be probably a little bit of a handful. But I think Auburn will be fine. I just want to see their quarterback playing in rhythm. That's all I want to see this week. I care less about what they do on defense. I care less about what they do at other positions. I want to see their quarterback play on rhythm and get the ball out on time. That is all I care about.
0: All right, we'll see Auburn and Southern Miss inside Jordan-Hare Stadium. First time Auburn gets a home game this season. Can Byron Brown improve on some of that timing, get into a little bit more of a rhythm, have a better feel for when the ball maybe needs to get out? And did Southern Miss see some things defensively that maybe they can implement that would be problematic there? We got Samford at 0-2. Traveling to Tennessee Tech. You get that one on ESPN Plus, 6 o'clock tomorrow night. Tennessee Tech is 2-0, okay? And some of you, I mean, listen, we try to give you the in-state games every week and give you a little bit, you know, an idea of what's going to be happening, what's going to be going on. That's not the most interesting part of this game. The most interesting part of this game may have been their head coach, Bobby Wilder, discussing the rivalry with Tennessee Tech.
2: Coach Rusty Wright, he made a comment post-game about your kickoff coverage, and they attempted the onside kick, and he said you guys were wrong and that you deserved to get away with it. Well, what do you take away from that, and what do you think he meant by that?
3: Yeah, that pissed me off. I mean, he said schematically they're wrong. He doesn't know what the hell he's talking about. Frank Wilson, our special teams coordinator, is one of the best in the country. We're aligned perfectly for what we do. And just look at the two teams. The last 2 years, we've been third and fifth in the country on special teams. They're 103-42. So what the hell is Rusty Wright talking about? He's an under-the-bus guy. You know, he's looking to throw anybody he can under the bus, try to make himself look better. Frank Wilson's elite at what he does. We knew they were going to run. Frank knew it. We had the book on Rusty Wright. We knew he was going to call it. We had Ahmad Hastings and Josh Hand both there where they were trying to kick the ball. He gave his kicker, Jude Kelly, who that's an incredibly hard kick to make. You're coming to the ball, and you've got to kick it right on a really hard angle, and he missed it by a yard. And then, you know, he throws him under the bus. So that's Rusty Rutt. He's an under-the-bus guy.
0: I mean, we talk about some of these coaches trying to tell their fans how big some of these games are and how cool that is. Bobby Wilder does not care. Tennessee Tech head coach. By the way, they beat Tennessee Chat 38-14 last week. It helps you say some of these things, Greg, when you smash an opponent in a rivalry game. But
1: yeah,
0: you talk about not holding back. Goodness gracious.
1: I mean, I never thought here on a Friday we'd be talking about 10 Chat and Tennessee Tech, but I love it. I love it. I think that there is more and more. And look, I don't curse in any of my podcasts, radio appearances, television appearances. It's just not my thing. That's just my approach to it. I don't have any problem with anybody that does. If that's you, then we're good with it. What I think is irritating And I think I fall in line with maybe the slightly younger generation. Like, I want authenticity. If you don't like someone, just be authentic. Like, it's fine. Don't be like, yes. Oh, he's a good coach and, you know, we're all, you know, like, I think there's something about authenticity.
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3: 205tax.com. Everybody wanna steal my girl. Everybody wanna take her. We're gonna continue rolling through games coming up this weekend. Mississippi State, Minnesota. Want to get a pick in on this game. We've kind of broken it down. We've discussed it. Mississippi State, 3-6 all time against the Big Ten. It's the first meeting ever between these two teams. That's pretty cool. We get that this weekend. You're looking to start 2-0 for the eighth time over the last 10 years. Minnesota has won three consecutive games dating back to last year. A fourth straight win would tie their second longest streak since 2020. That would be behind seven straight from 21 to 2022. And they're looking to start 2-0 for the fourth time in the last five seasons. Style of fight here, Greg, I think is critical. Who can get this to their kind of game? Also, I think how the defense is managed by Zach Arnett, the way Minnesota wants to run their outside zone stuff, it is designed to sort of pick up and sort everything. They run it about as flat as anybody in college football, and they have a quarterback that can work the play action game, a running back that knows how to work that zone scheme. If you're out of your gaps, if you're a little overzealous, if you're too far upfield, if you don't keep contained, big runs can punch out of there. And then obviously that changes who you need to be, and that opens up some different things. I just think Mississippi State's too athletic, man. Like, I think by default they get 2-3 touchdowns. And then I think if they can do that early, then they can force Minnesota, Darius Taylor, and that offense to have to maybe be a little bit different than what they want to be going in, which would be not as balanced and maybe not as run heavy. I think State sneaks this one out. I think it's a really good game. I think it's a fun game, an interesting game. I wouldn't be shocked if they lost it. But because of the athleticism, the team speed, and the confidence I saw from Kamario Taylor, I think they go to Minnesota and get what I will believe to be a really, really, really big win.
4: Yeah, I mean, I can get on board with it. I'm not there yet. I'm taking Minnesota, partly because I do think Minnesota's disciplined enough to crease them a couple times. I really like Minnesota's personnel at quarterback and at running back. I think they got good dudes there. And I also think that they'll do enough up front defensively to create a couple problems. Like, I lean Minnesota here, but I don't lean convincingly in one direction or the other. Like, I think Mississippi State will come to play. I fully believe that. I'd be surprised if it got sideways. I think this game goes the distance. It could be a scenario, like you said, both teams very different identities, want to be different. It could be a scenario where the team that has the ball last wins the game. Like, that wouldn't surprise me a lick. I just think sometimes when you look at Mississippi State, I think Kamario Taylor looked great in week one. Really, really good. I do think Minnesota's sound, and I do think if it becomes an athleticism game, that's an advantage for Mississippi State. But yes, if it becomes an execution game, that's a Minnesota advantage. So it's going to be a tough game. It's going to be a great game. One of the better games of the weekend.
3: I'm telling you, I understand what Michigan, Oklahoma is traditionally, history, those programs, Texas, Ohio State, I get that. But, like, I'm almost as interested to watch this game than any other game this weekend. Like, just because I still have some, like, question marks about both teams. Also, what I think the ceilings of the two teams could be. It's going to be a lot of fun. Mississippi State's got to keep Anthony Smith and Carter Mins in check. And that is, as you've talked about, staying ahead of schedule. You can't let those two have obvious elongated pass rush situations where Kamario Taylor's got to spend extra time in the pocket for things to develop. So third and long, second and long, got to stay out of those. Or else I think it's a huge advantage for that Minnesota front. They need to test the secondary. If they can do that, like Mekhi Smith transferred in from Lehigh, they got him at safety. You go get a corner in Aiden West from Michigan State. Like, you need to make sure those two are comfortable on the back end of that defense and let him test those in ways that he wants to. I'll be interested to see, too, like, the pace from Lebby. Like, does he want to really ramp it up? I imagine so. I mean, I imagine he wants to go in there and say, like, all right, can y'all hang with this kind of, like, when I say speed, I mean game speed, tempo speed of an offense.
5: because I don't know if they get it as much. And that could be another massive advantage for State. If they can go that fast for elongated periods of time, they can wear that defense down and then catch them off guard.
4: Yeah, I think there's a lot to feel good about with what we saw from them week one. It's just how applicable is it? I don't know the answer to that yet. I literally don't know the answer to that. So we'll see.
5: It's going to be a fun game, though.
4: It's going to be a lot of fun game.
5: All right, so we're on different sides of that one, so that's good. Tonight, we get Missouri and Kansas. And another one that's kind of tough to take a lot of things away from. We both love what we saw from Austin Simmons. Like, he looked poised, confident, comfortable. Kansas got to 1-0 last week. They 51-6 against Long Island. I'm not sure how much we can take away from it. Isaiah Marshall was 14-19, 246, two touchdowns, ran seven times for 49 yards. They will use that quarterback mobility, a lot of read game inside the offense. Those edges for the Missouri defense are going to be tested and have to play disciplined football. Feels like Mizzou's got a little bit more right here. And if the offensive line can get back full strength and get going, along with what they have at tight end, I think they control the ball on the ground, and that opens up even more for Austin Simmons. I still have some of those questions about defense, like you said, like we had coming in. But I didn't learn enough about Kansas week one. Some of my lighter questions about Mizzou I do think are answered. This is a tough one for me, Greg, because I still need more on both these teams. Don't know exactly who they are yet. It is going to be in Lawrence. And this is one for our people here that understand certain rivalries really well. Need to understand that this one for these people is every bit of that. Every bit of it. I mean, it is built on hate as much as any rivalry in college football for a lot of reasons. And so that makes it fun and intriguing. I think Missouri sneaks it out, but I think it's going to be a heck of a game tonight.
4: Yeah, I think it's going to be really interesting because there's a few things I don't know for sure. One, week one for both teams, tough to gauge a lot from it. But I'll tell you this, like I thought Austin Simmons looked great last week. I thought he looked really good, really comfortable, super accurate. Like kind of the guy we thought he'd be last year, if I'm being completely honest. Like kind of that guy. So if he can continue to look as comfortable as he did, then you got a lot of things to feel really good about. The other thing I'd say is with Kansas, now their quarterback, there's some things to like about their personnel. Like Kansas has some guys. They really do. They have some guys and they have some talent. The problem with Kansas is like it's tough to get a gauge as to what their personnel is going to look like on the defensive side. A couple questions at corner, a couple questions at a few other spots. So I just don't know enough right now to feel super convinced that Kansas hangs all game long. I do feel pretty decent about what we saw from Missouri. But I don't know how to feel about what I saw from Kansas. So I lean Missouri here, but I think it'll be tight. I think it's going to be really tight. New stadium in Kansas, going to be interesting. Can Missouri get some pressure? That's probably the big question is, can they get some pressure?
5: And frankly, I felt a little better about their edges. A little more athletic. A little longer, twitchier, bendier than maybe I thought. I didn't know how I was going to feel about Langdon Kitchen, Dayton Hopkins, 10-11. We know Darius Smith. We've seen him. Malik Bryant lined up out there as well. They were longer and a little bit bendier than I kind of expected them to be. I think they have the bodies to be able to do it. Now, consistency, you know, we don't really know how to see it over long periods of time, but that was a group that we really questioned and weren't really sure about. I felt pretty good about it watching them in a game that, you know, they were completely outmatched their opponent, but just like physically watching the bodies and how they performed, I was like, all right, they may be okay out there on the edges.
4: All right.
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0: Sounds like the game we both believe is going to be a bit of a struggle. Eddie Radosovich covers the Oklahoma Sooners, and it sounds like a lot has been a struggle for him, just potentially being a part of this game. Eddie, where do we currently stand with your status for covering this game?
1: Gentlemen, good morning. Well, currently I stand outside of the big house, first time up here. Very excited to be here. As for the coverage of the game, I think I'm going to be in the press box. First time in 16 years I haven't shot a OU regular season game, which has been a little bit of a do-to-do this week. Learning the Big Ten policies that are antiquated and seemingly enforced only by one school in the conference. But outside of that, very excited for the first trip to the big house. It's a big game, despite, I think, what a lot of people nationally think of Michigan coming out of week one. Really excited, and it's been an interesting week, and the back and forth we'll maybe someday do a 30 for 30 about.
2: I think that's appropriate. When you've watched Michigan, I think it's so much of the conversation centering around them because, let's be real, they were in a dogfight last week, whereas Oklahoma yeah. kind of cruised. I do think there's kind of a universal overreaction to week one. Everyone sure. thinks Michigan's the worst program ever. I think that'd be a mistake to go into that game anticipating them playing poorly. So how is Oklahoma approaching the game? How are they feel about Michigan? Where is Michigan at? Kind of in the eyes of those that will be watching the game closely.
1: Yeah, we talked to the players on Monday night down in Norman, and I think Peyton Bowen, one of the starting safeties, said it best. This is a team that is really good for a reason. I think that, you know, what they put out on tape is certainly a week-to-week basis. I think everybody knows that in college sports. It's a different kind of story every week. So they're expecting a really good fight, I would imagine, from a Michigan team that certainly wants to go out and prove that what they put on tape in week one isn't who they are. You know, I think that I just remember back to SEC media days, and Brent Venables talked about it quite a bit. I think that you can rely on the leadership unit for this Oklahoma football team to have the right mentality going into this game. It's a pretty senior laden group, just in terms of guys that are coming back from a year ago. They went to places like you know, Neyland and Knoxville or Tuscaloosa and won games in November that I think that they can kind of fall back on and playing in a really hostile atmosphere. Which is to be expected tomorrow at the big house. And it just seems like nobody's taking this thing easy because they snuck out of here with a win over Western Michigan a week ago. I think that they're going to get a much better punch, a team that they were relatively familiar with having played a year ago and, you know, had to really play well in the fourth quarter to get out of there with a win in Norman. So I like where they're at from a mentality standpoint. It certainly seems like this is a game that, you know, if Oklahoma can land a couple early punches, it would probably be just kind of make Michigan remind them that, you know, maybe they have a little bit of ways to go in terms of what they are as a unit. So it's going to be really interesting to see how Oklahoma starts this game, especially in the first quarter on Saturday afternoon.
0: Eddie Radosovich joining us on the Higginbotham Hotline, previewing Oklahoma and Michigan. Sooners not quite 100% on offense last week. How closer will they be to that this week?
1: It's kind of an interesting thing to look at because they are expected to get Jake Michaela back, who didn't play in the season opener last week. They're expected to get Ryan Foje back, who did not play in the season opener a week ago. They're expected to get both of those guys back. I would say Michael Pastusi, the starting left tackle, probably questionable going into tomorrow's game. Had a little bit of a shoulder injury through preseason camp. He was able to come back and practice for 2 weeks going into the season opener and then re-aggravated it in the first quarter on last Friday. It's just kind of one of those things that we asked Brent after the game and he acted like he was fine, but I think there's certainly a little bit more to it. I wouldn't be surprised at all if he sat out until maybe they get down to Georgia on September 26th. But with that said, Ryan Foje can bump in. He can play a little bit of left tackle. Jake Michaela obviously will start at center, and then they'll move the freshman Noah Best over to play right guard. He played right guard, left guard, and center last week in Oklahoma's opener. They've been super excited about Noah Best and his future in the program, but they're closer to full strength. But if they don't have somebody like Michael Pastusi, that obviously is, you know, it's going to be interesting to see how that matchup goes with somebody like Adam Nichols, who had a really good game against a really good Michigan defense that, you know, as bad as they played last week, I think you can say that this Michigan defense, they played well. They played well enough to, you know, give themselves a chance in the fourth quarter, albeit it became a controversial ending. But it's going to be a good test. It's really, truly the first major test for John Mateer and this offense that hopes to be much improved from where they were a year ago.
2: When you look at the offense and the way they've adjusted, what I like is that I think the multiple tight end personnel is going to help them. I think they'll, in time, assuming everyone gets healthy along the offensive line, in time they'll be a better rushing unit. I think Avant seems like a good add. He looks like a good piece for them at running back. So it feels like this is a group that's going to get better as the season goes along. So are you pleased? Are the fans pleased? Is the coaching staff pleased with the direction the offense is heading?
1: I mean, I think if you would have told them a year and a half ago that they would be running 12, 13 personnel, even in a game against UTEP, they would have thought that you had lost your mind. What Jason Witten's done with that tight end unit in just relatively 9 months, eight, 9 months, it's night and day from what they've had. Obviously, going out and getting Hayden Hansen, everybody saw what Rocky Beers was able to do. They feel like he is a kind of an underrated pass catcher just in terms of what he's going to bring to the Oklahoma offense. Jack Van Dorsler coming in from Tennessee. Trene Washington, a local product from just up the road in Midwest City, Oklahoma. I remember watching him play in the 5A state championship game. He played safety, had a pick in the game. He added like 70 pounds during the spring. They used him as a little bit of a fullback. So, yeah, I mean, for 12 months, basically, they've talked about the emphasis is running the football. And they went out and, as you said, got Lloyd Avant from Colorado State. I think that he was kind of a guy that a lot of people thought was just going to be a kick return specialist. And I think because he's played so much football, he's a nice veteran back, a dependable back. And then Xavier Robinson, it'll be interesting to see if they get Torrey Blaylock back. He didn't play in the season opener with a hamstring injury. He practiced a little bit this week, and they're hoping to get him back onto the field. There's a little bit of a question mark with Jonathan Hatton, the freshman running back, five-star kid out of Texas that really has turned some heads. He had an ankle injury. So overall, the run game is much improved. I mean, I think that the numbers probably wouldn't tell you that it was much improved from a week ago against UTEP, only 170 yards, but it felt like that was a game. If they really wanted to push the envelope and get to 220, maybe they could have. So they feel like this is a good offensive line. It certainly bringing everybody back, getting Michael and Boje back is going to be an added bonus to this unit. And they're going to have to run the ball tomorrow if they want to have success offensively, because I think that John Mateer and what this offense showed last week, they wanted to be able to take a little bit over the top. And if you can run the football, it's obviously going to make things a lot easier for Isaiah Satania and Terrell Harris to get down the field. So this is kind of the first major test. I mean, it was a step in the right direction last week. They have to be improved offensively to really make a run in the SEC and kind of get further from where they were a year ago, just making a one playoff game and just making an appearance. They want to make some noise. So it's going to be a big test. I'm kind of excited to see what it is against a much more equal opponent this week in Michigan.
0: Eddie Radosovich is in Ann Arbor getting set for Oklahoma at Michigan. There were a lot of new adds. Greg mentioned some at tight end. There were some at receiver, some defensively. Are there any newer faces to this roster that maybe you had high expectations for that we just hadn't get a chance to see yet that you think you may get more of that may impact this game against Michigan this weekend?
1: You know, ironically, I think it might be the kid that they got from here in Ann Arbor. I think Cole Sullivan's going to have a major impact on OU defensively. I think if they look at maybe putting more of a three linebacker unit out there, he would be alongside Kip Lewis and Owen Heineke. They use him in that cheetah position that Brent Venables has made so famous over the last, 10, 20 years in the sport of college football. They feel like he's going to be a nice fit for what they lost in Kendall Daniels, who actually made the Atlanta Falcons starting or roster and is going to start for them on Sunday. So Cole Sullivan would definitely be somebody that I think could have a little bit of a coming out party. The good thing about OU defensively is they just bring so many guys back from a year ago. A guy that probably, if you weren't paying attention to Oklahoma at the end of last year, that had a really good end of the season after the R. Mason Thomas injury. PJ Adebore is a guy that I think a lot of people will kind of become accustomed to know his name here over the course of the season. And Danny Okoye, who didn't start in the or didn't play in the season opener for Oklahoma a week ago, a local product from Tulsa, also at defensive end. That both of those guys pairing alongside Taylor Wine on the opposite side, they feel like, as much as R. Mason, you're not going to be able to replace him. As much as they lose with his absence and going off to the NFL and making noise with the Kansas City Chiefs, They feel like they are going to be very serviceable at that position. And obviously, when you look at the two interior guys, Jaden Jackson, David Stone, they feel like they have one of the better starting 11 units in the country.
0: No, but Eddie Adewore was supposed to be one of the guys a couple years ago. Like the spring game looked ridiculous. Like the athleticism was off the charts, and then it kind of went away for a minute. Like if they get him ramped up to his potential this year, that I mean, it's I already think they're going to be great. But like goodness gracious, if he really gets going,
1: he's one of those guys that you see little flashes, and it's like that's the guy, that's the five star that everybody thought that they were getting when they signed him. And it just hasn't come along. He's been hampered by injuries. It's been, if it's not an ankle, it's a foot injury. Just little things that have kind of bugged him over the last couple of seasons. And for the first time in, I think you would say his career, and I think Miguel Chavis would say the same, he's starting to put it all together. And that's obviously very, very exciting for Brent Venables and this defense.
2: What do you make of the personnel at wide receiver? I think we know Satania's the best. We know it's awesome. Just one of my favorites in all of college football. I thought we'd maybe get some more from Trell Harris. I feel like he's a dangerous player. You know what I mean? Like, you got to be careful. You got to know where he's at. Like, he can go the distance on you. I just thought they'd be a lot deeper at that spot. Has that materialized the way we anticipated it?
1: I think it's still a little bit. They're better from what they were a year ago, but I think it's still in kind of that go show me phase. And they played well last week. I thought that John Mateer, from a just a quarterback rating standpoint, maybe one of his better games in an Oklahoma uniform. I think it's consistency with him. With that said, they need better play at the wide receiver position. Isaiah Satania obviously had a great first quarter. You look at Trell Harris, and I agree. I think that there was a little bit of concern with as much as he missed during the spring and even throughout the preseason, that it was going to maybe take some time to get on the same page as John Mateer. And there was a couple throws last week against UTEP that I think that you could bank on and say, okay, that kind of calmed the nerves a little bit. They're super excited about Elijah Thomas, a true freshman out of Chicota, Oklahoma, right on the border of Oklahoma and Arkansas, that they are super, super excited about. He didn't really do a whole lot a week ago. John missed him in the kind of the flats. I think he would have walked into the end zone if they would have been able to complete it. But you look at those three, and then you kind of start working your way down. They got JerMichael Carter back from a season ago. I think he's more of a possession-type wide receiver. And, I think they're going to really kind of rely on this tight end unit to be a little bit more pass catchers than maybe we expected, especially if they're going to run a lot of 12 personnel. So it's kind of a wait-and-see mode right now. But overall, I think you do feel a little bit better about what they have at the wide receiver position. They're going to just have to go out and produce. And certainly when you get on a stage like tomorrow, you can go out and have a really good day and maybe turn some heads and maybe change some opinion of people out there.
0: All right, how does this thing play out, Eddie? How do you see it going?
1: I think it's going to be a lot closer than maybe, the Oklahoma fan that is going to be 12 Bud Lights deep tomorrow would probably feel. But I think Oklahoma will get out of here with a win. I think if we've been kind of saying all week on all of our shows, if Oklahoma is the type of team that everybody thinks they're going to be, you get out of here with a win. No matter what that looks like, whether it be a three-point game, I do think it's going to be a little bit lower scoring than maybe most people feel. If you can walk out of here with a 21-17, 24-17 type win, I think you'd feel pretty good moving into what is going to be a gauntlet after you get through New Mexico next week with back-to-back trips to Athens and then obviously down to the Cotton Bowl in Dallas with Texas. So this first five is going to tell us a lot about Oklahoma, where they're at, and it's going to be a lot of fun to see if they kind of match what a lot of people, a lot of Oklahoma fans feel like this could be as a special year in Norman.
0: No, this is very similar to the Auburn, Baylor, Ole Miss, Louisville mindset last week, in my opinion, of just win the game. It doesn't matter how it looks. It doesn't matter points. Just get out of there with a win, build some massive momentum off of it, and then see where you can go.

0: confident, but I have an issue with them saying, let's proclaim dominance. How about just go out and win the game? That's all that matters. Go 1-0 every single week. And I know that's boring, it's cliche, it's coach speak, but guess what? The best teams are methodical in terms of how they navigate the marathon that is the NFL regular season. And ultimately, at the end, they're in places that they want to be. It's been a long time since we could say the Cowboys were where they wanted to be at season's end.
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